gospel and what God has for us. And if you look with me in 1 Kings chapter 18, verse 21, we begin there where it says, "And Elijah came unto all the people and said, How long halt ye between two opinions? If the Lord be God, follow him. But if Baal, then follow him." Now that sounds pretty good, doesn't it? You know, you can't just halt between two opinions. You got to make a choice. You can't be a fence straddler. You can't be a compromiser. You can't just, you know, go whichever way the wind blows. You've got to take a stand. And in this world in which we live, I'll tell you, a lot of Christians are finding that, well, if I just don't make waves, if I just don't, you know, make trouble for anybody, if I just don't confront somebody, then I can just be an average Christian. Folks, we cannot be content with being average Christians, nor can we be content with standing around and just waiting whichever way the wind blows and trying to go that direction in order to appease people. Because I'll tell you something, if you stand for Jesus Christ and the Word of God, you're not going to please people. You're going to please God, and that's who we want to please. And so Elijah asked the question, how long halt ye between two opinions? But the thing that startled me with this verse is what we continue on, where it says, and the people answered him not a word. That's striking to me. They answered him not a word. Well, wouldn't you think that if somebody asked you a question, it would be easy to give an answer? Hey, is God God? Okay, I mean, we say, yes, I believe God's God. Is Baal God? No. And so it's easy to take a stand on that issue. However, the people of Israel had compromised so much in their lives. They had taken away the desire that God had given them to be his people, a chosen people set apart from all the world to be a testimony to the Creator God. And they were a chosen people, and yet, when asked with the question, if God be God or Baal be God, whoever, follow them, they answered not a word. Why? I mean, there's got to be a reason why they would not answer the prophet the question that he asked. I believe that it's easy to understand why they did not. It's because they doubted their faith in God. You see, the word halt there, when Elijah said, how long halt ye between two opinions, is used in this manner only in this verse. And it has an idea of standing in two places at the same time. Now, if I walk over here to this staircase, I can put my foot up here on the stair, and I can have the other foot on the platform, and I've got to make a decision. And this is what the word halt means. And when he says, why halt you between two opinions, he's saying, why are you on one step with one foot and you're over on the platform with another foot? Which way are you going to go? Are you going to follow God or are you going to follow the world? You're going to follow what God says or are you going to follow what the world has to say? And so the people of Israel answered not a word. Why? Because they weren't sure which way they were going. That's why Elijah challenged them with the question. So tonight I want to challenge you with the same question. Where do you stand? You go out into the world, it's easy to come here in church and say, well, I stand for the Lord. But I'll tell you something, you get out there amongst the heathen of the world, you get out there with the lost, you get out there with those who don't love the Lord, and they will challenge your faith. They will question you and they'll ask, where do you stand? I tell you, we're finding a lot of Christians who are saying, well, why? Because they don't know how to answer. If I say I stand for God, I'm going to be mocked. I'm going to be ridiculed. They're going to make fun of me. Well, I don't know what's going to happen. I may be persecuted. Well, heaven forbid, I don't know of anybody who's died yet. Not in America anyway. You go anywhere else in any other country of the world and you're going to find a lot more persecution than what we're faced. Right, right. But if I go with the way of the world, then there's people who's watching me and I know God won't be pleased. Where do you stand? Tough question. And every day of our lives, we have got to come to the point where we question, where do we stand in our relationship with Jesus Christ? We've got to say, look, I believe that God is God. And so the issue is our stand. That's the issue. It is not what does the world stand for. It is what do we stand for. We are here called to be witnesses

word halt. In Matthew chapter 14, if you'll turn with me please, Matthew chapter 14, we see that our stand is illustrated through the person of Peter. I like Peter. I know Peter's made a lot of mistakes. I like Peter because Peter's a lot like me. You say something once and then you wish you hadn't said it. Put your foot in your mouth. You open it up long enough to take the foot out and put the other one in. And that's what Peter was often done, you know. But you know what? Peter took a stand for Christ. Jesus asked the disciples, he says, "Will you forsake me also?" Remember how Jesus had many disciples, but they went away from him? He said, "Will you leave me also?" And Peter said, "Where shall we go? You have the words of eternal life." You see, Peter was taking a stand. He knew what God wanted. He knew what the message was. And we see that throughout Peter's life. He says great things. And I like this because we find that Jesus had sent the disciples into a ship and he sent them across the sea while he dispersed the people, went to the mountain to pray. Then he came out at night and here the disciples are out on the sea and the waves are tossed to and fro and they are scared for their lives. And lo and behold, here comes Jesus walking on the sea. Now you got to admit, that would be quite a sight. Now, I don't mean just a little trickle of the water with the wind blowing. I'm talking about mighty waves going up and down. And these guys are being tossed to and fro. And they are scared. And so lo and behold, they see Jesus walking on the water. And I want you to look at verse 27. We want to go from there in Matthew chapter 14. Verse 27 says, "But straightway Jesus spake unto them, saying, Be of good cheer, it is I. Be not afraid. And Peter answered him and said," I like this, "Lord, if it be thou, bid me come unto thee on the water." He didn't say, "Lord, can I swim out to you?" He says, "Bid me to come out on the water." Peter took a stand. However, I do not think Peter just jumped over the edge of the boat and just started running to the Lord. I think he kind of went over the side of the deck, you know, and he's sitting there stretching his legs out and saying, you know, "This is not too bad, so far so good." I think you and I would probably have done the same thing. I mean, how many of you have walked on water? I have. It was frozen solid. Okay, but that was the only kind of water I've gone on. I didn't have a problem with it until I heard the cracking underneath me, you know. And then I kind of moved real fast. I went back to where it was safe. There was some land, you know, there's some shore, and you know you're pretty safe on that. But Peter didn't have frozen water to walk on. He had a sea that was tossing to and fro, but he walked on the water. I have to give him credit. I haven't done that much. So he took a stand. Peter gets out there, and verse 29 says, "And he said," that's the Lord Jesus, "come." And Peter was come down out of the ship. He walked on the water to go to Jesus. Boy, that's exciting. But the next verse says what? But. Boy, every time you see a word but, you need to underline it or circle it. I circle mine. You know why? Because it tells me there's two great truths that are conflicting with each other. Here is a statement of truth, but on the other hand, which is what the word means, here's something you need to consider at the same time. Peter's walking on the water, but, yeah. How many times we say, "I'm going to stand for God," but, huh? How many times are we challenged to say, "Yeah, I stand for what's right. I'm doing what God wants me to do, but..." But what? Well, we see what happened to Peter. Verse 30 says, "But when he saw the wind boisterous, he was afraid. And beginning to sink, he cried, saying, Lord, save me. And immediately Jesus stretched forth his hand and caught him and said unto him, O thou of little faith, wherefore didst thou doubt? And when they were coming to the ship, the wind ceased." You see, here's what Peter's problem was. That word doubt is a Greek word. It's only used twice here in the New Testament, but it's the same word for halt in the Old Testament. You see, Peter had his foot in two different places. The word is distazo, dis meaning double and tads meaning stand. He had a double standing. He was standing in two places and Peter didn't know which way to go. As long as he was walking to where Jesus was, he was fine. But what happened? Took his eyes off the Lord. He says, "Lord, you bid me to come out here. This is great. I'm going to go follow Jesus." But started looking around. And you know, so many Christians, I can name you a number of Christians, and you probably could tell me some.

0: who've had a faith to say, I trust in the Lord, but they turned their eyes away from the Lord. They were doing fine, but something happened. Something came along and took their mind and their eyes off of the Savior who died for them, gave his life for them, saved them from their sin, changed their life, made them different. But they didn't know which way to go. Have you seen some Christians struggling? It may be that, folks, tonight you need to look at your own life. Perhaps you've been struggling. Perhaps you've been saying that, you know, I love the Lord, but there's something here that I'm faced with. It may be a trial, such as bad health. For myself, it was my leg. Do you know what it's like to be a missionary on the field and can't walk? Can't walk well? You can't walk to the mailbox? You go back and you sit in a chair because you can't get up and enjoy things? You try to get to the pulpit, and this is the biggest my platform is. Walking from the front chair, probably where that pulpit is, walking to the platform and going this much. And it was difficult for me to get to the pulpit just to preach because of the pain I was in. And then I couldn't walk around like I used like to do, which I've been doing, because I had to stand still so I would just bear the pain. And then think, if I go back to the States, I may have to have surgery. Dear God, and by the way, this is one of the biggest struggles I had. Dear God, you own me. But I learned it wasn't just all of me, it was every cell. You ever thought about going that far down? He knows every cell that we have. Used to say, count the hairs on your head, but gave that one up a long time ago. He knows. And are we willing to let him have everything? What's our attitude going to be if God challenges us and says, Bob, I've got something for you. I want to take away something. Oh, God, you can't do that. No. I didn't give you my life to do that. I know you're God and I know you have a purpose, but, you know, couldn't you find something else? Do I have to go through the cancer? Do I have to go through the financial difficulties? Do I have to lose my job? Do I have to have a conflict in my family? Lord, what do I have to face that I'm willing to acknowledge that you're my Lord? Because it's easy for us to say, of course I love the Lord, but you don't know what I'm going through. You don't understand what I'm faced with. You don't know what I have to go through. And every one of you that are out here are going through or have been through something, or you will go through something. And your faith is going to be challenged. And you're going to have to say, yes, I love the Lord, but I'm not sure what's going to happen. So we're given this illustration because the issue is our stand. And our stand is also illustrated to us that we cannot stand in two places not knowing where we're going to go. It's interesting. The second time this is used, please turn with me to Matthew chapter 28. In Matthew 28, by the way, what is Matthew 28 known for? The Great Commission. Good. Everybody knows that. I think that's the only verses we know in chapter 28. I mean, really, that's the only place we ever turn to, Matthew 28. But I want us to go to the Great Commission. But before we go to the Great Commission, let's just go up a couple verses. Let's start at verse 16 rather than 18. Verse 16 says, then the 11 disciples went away into Galilee, into a mountain where Jesus had appointed them. And when they saw him, they worshiped him. Say it with me. But some doubted. Can I ask you something? What did they doubt? Would you not want to be where the disciples were to see in person the resurrected Savior? Would you give almost anything to see your Lord risen from the dead? Knowing that if we are going to face death and we've been saved, our Lord, because He rose from the dead, we will rise too.
1: Amen.
0: Do you think they doubted it was Him? Well, Thomas did, didn't he? But the others didn't. But here it says, but some doubted. What would they doubt? Would they doubt that Jesus was real? Why? What would cause them to put their foot on here and say, hey, I'm going to do what Jesus told me to do. I'm going to go to the Mount of Olives, or I'm going to go here to the garden, and I'm going to wait for Him because that's what He gave us instructions for. But what were they faced with? I think they were faced with the same things you and I are faced with. The reality of giving Christ everything in your life. I mean, look what they had to do. You know, yes, we heard Him preach. He taught us for 3.5 years. We sat under His ministry. He sent us out to win souls, to do miracles. Wow, nobody else got to do that. Do you think they doubted that He meant business with them? I don't. But I think, really, in reality, they saw what would happen. Here's a guy who's going to start a new religion. It's contrary to Judaism. It's contrary to what we've been taught all of our lives. And boy, He's got something different. And he wants us. Who are we? We've already denied Him at the cross. He told us that we would run. And what did Peter say? Oh, not I won't. Jesus said, you'll deny me 3 times. All of a sudden, Peter's what? Standing in 2 places at the same time. It says here, some doubted. What did they doubt? I think they looked at what it would cost to follow the Savior. And we are challenged to count the cost. Where do we stand? Do we stand on the Word of God? Do we stand with Jesus Christ? I think there's not a question that anybody would hear say, no, not me. I think we'd all say, yes, I stand on the Word of God. But you know where I'm going, don't you? Because all of a sudden we have to come to reality and say, yeah, but what about this in my life? What about this in my life? What are we left here to be? Witnesses. What are we? Well, I'd be a better witness, but I've got this I've got to do first. I would go out and I would be a missionary, but you know, if my job were a little better, I would really get out and serve God. But, and we need to look at ourselves and say, why are we here? What are we standing for? Because the issue is, where do you stand? The illustration was given of Peter with his lack of faith and sinking. You see, that's what happens. If we try to compromise, if we fail to stand and go forward, we have to go the other way. We have to say, I know what the truth is. I know what God requires of me, but preacher, you just don't know what it's going to cost. You don't know what I'm going to go through. I have no idea where in the world God will send me. He may send me to Africa, right, Brother Stark? He may send me to China. He may send me to Timbuktu. That's in Africa too. But I don't know what God will do with me. Does it matter? Does it really matter where God would send us? It does. If you're standing here, it makes a big difference. Because suddenly, a choice has to be made. Elijah asked the children of Israel, who for so long failed to follow the Savior as they should, to follow the God who separated them. And the question was, how long halt ye between two opinions. If God be God, follow him. If Baal, then follow him. Hey, here's the question. Is Jesus Christ your Savior? If he is, then follow him. He may be my Savior, but maybe I want to walk the way of the world. You know what's going to happen? They who take that step will sink like Peter. I've seen it time and time again. I thought one of the biggest struggles I've had over the past year is, if I lose my leg, will I be able to serve God, or will I become bitter? Would I get mad at God for taking away what opportunities I had to go? Until I went and I just said, "Dear God, my life is yours. It matters not, even if you take me and take my life while I have the operation. Father, it doesn't matter anymore. I don't care. I just want to serve you. Do what you want." And God gave a peace that I cannot describe. And God will give it to everyone who will just give your life to him. I'll tell you something, it's better than sinking. When you're in the will of God, sometimes God puts us through those places just to challenge us and find out, where do you stand? And so we have here the fact that your stand is important. Where you stand. Not where your neighbor stands. Not where your husband or wife or your children stand. Not where somebody else in the church stands. But where do you stand in your relationship with Jesus Christ? And what it's going to do is it's going to challenge us to fulfill the Great Commission. For until we come to the place to say, God is my God. Jesus Christ is my Savior. I'm going to obey him. I'm going to serve him. I'm going to go out and be that salt that he intended me to be. I'm going to be the light that he intended me to be. Dear God, here I am. I don't know what you have for me, but I'm not going to sink in the world. I'm going to follow the Lord and let him supply my every need. Tonight, where do you stand? It's not where do I stand, it's not where preacher stands. It's where do you stand in your relationship with Jesus Christ? Listen, be honest. How long halt you between two opinions? You've got to make your choice. Some of you may be in that place where you're just holding on and not sure which way to go. I encourage you, give your life to Jesus Christ. It's the only way to go. Gracious Father, as we come to thee tonight, we pray for the Spirit of God to work in our midst. Thank you for going to the cross. Thank you for saving my soul. Thank you for saving so many here. But Father, you saved us for a purpose. And I pray that as we are gathered here tonight to be reminded of why we're here, please, Father, help us to understand that you want all of us and that you want us to live for you and to go your way and not to sink into the world, not to compromise, not to give up, not to doubt, but to follow you. I pray tonight if there's someone here who is struggling with a decision of where they are spiritually with their life, Father, help them to see that to obey the Lord is the greatest thing they can do. If somebody perhaps is going through some secret struggle, nobody else knows, but Father, you do. I pray that you will encourage them to know that when they stand and follow the Savior, you love them and will take care of them. You understand and you know what to do when we don't. But I pray more than anything else, please don't let the people not make a decision. Don't let them answer not a word like the children of Israel. Help them to realize they must take a stand and make their choice. I pray for your will to be done.
1: 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But most importantly, if you don't know Jesus Christ as your Savior and Lord, we'd like to introduce you to Him. He said in John 14:6, "I am the way, the truth, and the life. No man comes to the Father but by me." 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He that hath not the Son of God hath not life. Please contact us here at the church, 830-6224, or through our website at madisonbaptist.com. 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

0: Welcome to Science, Scripture, and Salvation, a radio ministry of the Institute for Creation Research. In this program, we want to encourage you in your Christian faith by showing how scientific evidence supports the Bible, particularly the Genesis account. The book of Genesis lays the foundation for all matters addressed in the rest of the Bible: the nature of God, His sovereignty in creation, man's purpose, sin, marriage, family, and why we need a Savior are all introduced and explained in Genesis. When we see that the first and most foundational book of the Bible can be trusted in all matters, including science, it builds confidence in the rest of the inspired Word all the way to Revelation. On today's show, we'll get to hear from Dr. Jake Hebert, physicist and research associate with the Institute for Creation Research. Here's Dr. Hebert.
1: Christians who accept the idea of millions of years may be unaware that they are holding to a logically inconsistent position. On the one hand, they profess to believe the Bible and to believe that it's God's word, but they fail to accept Genesis 1 through 2 as written. I think a lot of these Christians probably deep down are uncomfortable with the obvious tension between the Bible's claim that God made everything in 6 days and the claims of secular scientists that everything's the result of an evolutionary process lasting billions of years. But they may tell themselves that it's not that big a deal. Yes, it does seem logically inconsistent to take the rest of Scripture at face value, but not those first two chapters. But they may have convinced themselves that they can live with that inconsistency. The problem with that, however, is that when you do that, you end up logically undermining the entire Bible. This compromise is not going to stay confined to Genesis chapters 1 and 2. It's going to spill over to other parts of the Bible. For instance, we have these rock layers all over the world, what we call sedimentary rocks, and within those rocks are the fossilized remains of billions of plants and animals. And if it really is true, as the secular scientists claim, that those rocks are millions or billions of years old, well, then obviously the fossilized remains in them must also be millions of years old. We have fossilized thorns within these rock layers. Well, what does the Bible say about thorns? In Genesis chapter 3, verses 17 through 18, it says, "Then to Adam he said, because you have heeded the voice of your wife and have eaten from the tree of which I commanded you, saying, you shall not eat of it, cursed is the ground for your sake, and toil you shall eat of it all the days of your life. Both thorns and thistles it shall bring forth for you, and you shall eat the herb of the field." The problem here is that according to evolutionary thinking, modern, quote-unquote, humans did not appear until relatively recently. Yet thorns were already supposedly in existence for millions of years, even hundreds of millions of years, before people supposedly came about. So how can thorns and thistles be punishment for man's sin if they were already in existence before men even existed? And what makes that even worse is that that very same chapter of Genesis, Genesis chapter 3, is the same part of the Bible that gives us the very first promise of a Redeemer who would save us and defeat the devil. Genesis 3:15, God is speaking and he says, "And I will put enmity between you and the woman, and between your seed and her seed. He shall bruise your head and you shall bruise his heel." And so Christian theologians are practically unanimous. They universally agree this is a prophecy about the Lord Jesus Christ, and it's in Genesis chapter 3. So if Genesis chapter 3 is wrong about thorns and thistles, then how can we be confident that it's not wrong about the promise of a coming Redeemer as well? But the problems don't stop there. Remember that we just said that these fossils are found in water-deposited rocks. You have billions of these fossils in these rocks. Many of them are mangled. They show evidence of catastrophic, violent death. That would seem to be a face value evidence for the Genesis flood, yet the evolutionists claim there's no evidence for a global flood. And unfortunately, a lot of Christians, and I want to say this as gently as I know how, they tend to rather naively take that claim of secular scientists at face value. And yet, the Apostle Peter prophesied that there would come in the last days scoffers that will deny these biblical truths. And Peter said, knowing this first, that scoffers will come in the last days, walking according to their own lust and saying, "Where is the promise of his coming? For since the fathers fell asleep, all things continue as they were from the beginning of creation." For this they willfully forget that by the word of God the heavens were of old and the earth standing out of water and in the water, by which the world that then existed perished, being flooded with water. But the heavens and the earth, which are now preserved by the same word, are reserved for fire until the day of judgment and perdition of ungodly men. So what do we expect these scoffers to say? Are they going to say, yes, these water-deposited rocks and the billions of animal fossils within them, they sure do look like a worldwide flood, but I love my sin too much to admit that? No, of course not. Of course they're going to try to rationalize their disobedience somehow. And that's exactly what the Apostle Peter told us. He told us that they have a philosophy that says all things continue as they were from the beginning of the creation. And we call this philosophy uniformitarianism. And according to this passage, which is 2 Peter chapter 3, Peter tells us that these scoffers will deny three things. They're going to deny that God created the world in verse 5. They will deny that God destroyed the world with a flood in the days of Noah in verse 6. And they will deny that the Lord Jesus is coming again in verse 4 of chapter 3. Now, of course, that all sounds vaguely familiar, and that sounds exactly like what evolutionists say. So we're going to come back in a moment and discuss this in more detail in our next segment.
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1: Well, we just saw earlier that the Apostle Peter warned us in his second epistle, chapter 3, that there's going to come scoffers one day who are going to deny that God created the universe. They're going to deny that there was a global worldwide flood, and they're going to deny that the Lord Jesus is coming again. Well, that all sounds vaguely familiar. That's exactly what evolutionists say. And the Apostle Peter was warning us about this. But suppose we ignore Peter's warning and we accept those claims that the evolutionists are making at face value. Well, in that case, we would be accepting their claim that these water-deposited rocks and the fossils within them are not the result of the Genesis flood. They claim instead that they were deposited slowly over millions of years. Now, if that's true, well, then where is the evidence for a flood? If those rocks and fossils really did form slowly over millions of years, then it looks like there isn't any evidence for a flood, at least a global flood. Yet how can you have a global flood that left behind no evidence? So in that case, you have to resort to contortions. You either have to say that the flood was a tranquil flood that left behind no geological evidence that it occurred, or you have to say that the flood really wasn't a global event. Well, the idea of a tranquil flood is geologically impossible. There's no such thing as a tranquil flood. If the flood really did happen the way the Bible says it did, it would have deposited those rocks and fossils. And furthermore, it's very clear from Scripture the flood was global. Genesis chapter 7, verses 18 through 22 has at least six indications that this really was a global flood. The passage states, "And the waters prevailed exceedingly on the earth, and all the high hills under the whole heaven were covered. The waters prevailed 15 cubits upward, and the mountains were covered. And all flesh died that moved on the earth, birds and cattle and beasts, and every creeping thing that creeps on the earth, and every man, all in whose nostrils was the breath of the Spirit of life, all that was on the dry land died." I mean, how many ways does it have to be written? It's very clear here this is a worldwide global flood. But if you accept what the secular scientists are saying, not only do you have to explain away Genesis chapter 1 and 2 and then Genesis chapter 3, now you have to explain away the flood account as well, Genesis chapter 6 through 8. And yet the Apostle Peter himself affirmed that the flood was global. You can check that in

0: the creation, but from the beginning of the creation. Mark chapter 13, verse 19, and Luke chapter 11, verses 50 through 51, the passage in Mark says, "For in those days there will be tribulation, such as has not been since the beginning of the creation which God created until this time, nor ever shall be." Well, if you've got tribulation, that means you have to have life that can experience tribulation. But according to the evolutionary story, there was no life in the universe until billions of years after the creation. And yet, according to this passage, there was tribulation going on from the beginning of the creation. And we know that death and suffering entered the world as a result of Adam's sin. And of course, the Lord Jesus would know, right? Because he is the creator. He's the same yesterday, today, and forever. He doesn't change. So if he testified that the universe is young, then obviously every Christian ought to believe that. And if he was wrong about that, how can he be the Son of God? So what I'm trying to drive home here is that when you compromise with Genesis, you may think that that compromise is going to stay confined to the first two chapters, but it's not. It's going to spill over, and it's going to affect the way you look at the rest of the Bible. We've got lots of resources on our website to help answer your questions, and we hope that you will avail yourselves of them and get informed on this issue.
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She poured some coffee, thought about the church, where their family never goes.

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The preacher said with trumpet voice, let all the people sing. Old Coronation was the tune. The music upward rolled. Till I thought I heard the angel choir strike all the harps of gold. My deafness seemed to melt away. 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I joined my feeble, trembling voice.

I tell you, wife, it did me good to sing that old hymn once more. I felt like some wrecked mariner who gets a glimpse of shore. I almost want to lay aside this old weather-beaten form and anchor in the blessed port forever from the storm. 'Twas not a flowery sermon, wife, just simple gospel truth. It fitted humble men like me. It suited hopeful youth to win immortal souls to Christ. The earnest preacher tried. He talked not of himself or creed, but Jesus crucified.

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Praise the Lord. You're listening to WVMB, Athens, Madison on 107.9 FM. Preaching the gospel of Jesus Christ, this is the voice of Madison Baptist.

The stormy clouds of darkness will turn to brightest day. Then let us all take courage, for we're not left alone. The lifeboat soon is coming to gather the jewels home. Sometimes we felt discouraged and thought it all in vain for us to live a Christian life and walk in Jesus' name. But then we heard the Master say, I'll lend you a helping hand. If you'll only trust me, I'll guide you to that land.

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Oh, look, she's almost here. Then cheer, my comrades, cheer. Our trials will soon be o'er. Our loved ones

0: time now for our daily program, 10 Minutes in the Psalms. This program takes us through the entire book of Psalms each month, that we may grow in our knowledge of God's Word, hide it in our hearts, and stir our spirits to call upon the Lord. So open your Bible and your heart as we meditate upon the Psalms.
1: Psalm 53. The fool hath said in his heart, There is no God. Corrupt are they, and have done abominable iniquity. There is none that doeth good. God looked down from heaven upon the children of men to see if there were any that did understand, that did seek God. Every one of them is gone back. They are altogether become filthy. There is none that doeth good, no, not one. Have the workers of iniquity no knowledge, who eat up my people as they eat bread? They have not called upon God. There were they in great fear, where no fear was. For God hath scattered the bones of him that encampeth against thee. Thou hast put them to shame, because God hath despised them. Oh, that the salvation of Israel will come out of Zion! When God bringeth back the captivity of his people, Jacob shall rejoice, and Israel shall be glad. Psalm 54. Save me, O God, by thy name, and judge me by thy strength. Hear my prayer, O God, give ear to the words of my mouth. For strangers are risen up against me, and oppressors seek after my soul. They have not set God before them. Selah. Behold, God is mine helper. The Lord is with them that uphold my soul. He shall reward evil unto mine enemies. Cut them off in thy truth. I will freely sacrifice unto thee. I will praise thy name, O Lord, for it is good. For he hath delivered me out of all trouble, and mine eye hath seen his desire upon mine enemies. Psalm 55. Give ear to my prayer, O God, and hide not thyself from my supplication. Attend unto me, and hear me. I mourn in my complaint, and make a noise, because of the voice of the enemy, because of the oppression of the wicked. For they cast iniquity upon me, and in wrath they hate me. My heart is sore pained within me, and the terrors of death are fallen upon me. Fearfulness and trembling are come upon me, and horror hath overwhelmed me. And I said, Oh, that I had wings like a dove! For then would I fly away and be at rest. Lo, then would I wander far off and remain in the wilderness. Selah. I would hasten my escape from the windy storm and tempest. Destroy, O Lord, and divide their tongues, for I have seen violence and strife in the city. Day and night they go about it upon the walls thereof. Mischief also and sorrow are in the midst of it. Wickedness is in the midst thereof. Deceit and guile depart not from her streets. For it was not an enemy that reproached me. Then I could have borne it. Neither was it he that hated me that did magnify himself against me. Then I would have hid myself from him. But it was thou, a man, mine equal, my guide, and mine acquaintance. We took sweet counsel together, and walked unto the house of God in company. Let death seize upon them, and let them go down quick into hell, for wickedness is in their dwellings and among them. As for me, I will call upon God, and the Lord shall save me. Evening and morning and at noon will I pray and cry aloud, and he shall hear my voice. He hath delivered my soul in peace from the battle that was against me, for there were many with me. God shall hear and afflict them, even he that abideth of old. Selah. Because they have no changes, therefore they fear not God. He hath put forth his hands against such as be at peace with him. He hath broken his covenant. The words of his mouth were smoother than butter, but war was in his heart. His words were softer than oil, yet were they drawn swords. Cast thy burden upon the Lord, and he shall sustain thee. He shall never suffer the righteous to be moved. But thou, O God, shalt bring them down into the pit of destruction. Bloody and deceitful men shall not live out half their days. But I will trust in thee. Psalm 56. Be merciful unto me, O God, for man would swallow me up. He fighting daily oppresseth me. Mine enemies would daily swallow me up, for they be many that fight against me, O thou Most High. What time I am afraid, I will trust in thee. In God I will praise his word. In God I have put my trust. I will not fear what flesh can do unto me. Every day they wrest my words. All their thoughts are against me for evil. They gather themselves together. They hide themselves. They mark my steps when they wait for my soul. Shall they escape by iniquity? In thine anger, cast down the people, O God. Thou tellest my wanderings. Put thou my tears into thy bottle. Are they not in thy book? When I cry unto thee, then shall mine enemies turn back. This I know, for God is for me. In God will I praise his word, in the Lord will I praise his word. In God have I put my trust, I will not be afraid what man can do unto me. Thy vows are upon me, O God, I will render praises unto thee, for thou hast delivered my soul from death. Wilt not thou deliver my feet from falling, that I may walk before God in the light of the living? Psalm 57. Be merciful unto me, O God, be merciful unto me, for my soul trusteth in thee. Yea, in the shadow of thy wings will I make my refuge, until these calamities be overpast. I will cry unto God most high, unto God that performeth all things for me. He shall send from heaven, and save me from the reproach of him that would swallow me up. Selah. God shall send forth his mercy and his truth. My soul is among lions, and I lie even among them that are set on fire, even the sons of men, whose teeth are spears and arrows, and their tongue a sharp sword. Be thou exalted, O God, above the heavens, let thy glory be above all the earth. They have prepared a net for my steps, my soul is bowed down, they have digged a pit before me, into the midst whereof they are fallen themselves. Selah. My heart is fixed, O God, my heart is fixed. I will sing and give praise. Awake up, my glory, awake, psaltery and harp. I myself will awake early. I will praise thee, O Lord, among the people. I will sing unto thee among the nations. For thy mercy is great unto the heavens, and thy truth unto the clouds. Be thou exalted, O God, above the heavens. Let thy glory be above all the earth. Psalm 58. Do ye indeed speak righteousness, O congregation? Do ye judge uprightly, O ye sons of men? Yea, in heart ye work wickedness. Ye weigh the violence of your hands in the earth. The wicked are estranged from the tomb. They go astray as soon as they be born, speaking lies. Their poison is like the poison of a serpent. They are like the deaf adder that stoppeth her ear, which will not hearken to the voice of charmers, charming never so wisely. Break their teeth, O God, in their mouth. Break out the great teeth of the young lions, O Lord. Let them melt away as waters which run continually. When he bendeth his bow to shoot his arrows, let them be as cut in pieces. As a snail which melteth, let every one of them pass away, like the untimely birth of a woman, that they may not see the sun. Before your pots can feel the thorns, he shall take them away as with a whirlwind, both living and in his wrath. The righteous shall rejoice when he seeth the vengeance. He shall wash his feet in the blood of the wicked, so that a man shall say, Verily, there is a reward for the righteous. Verily, he is a God that judgeth in the earth.

0: Welcome to the preaching of the word from the pulpit of Madison Baptist Church. The Bible says in Hebrews chapter 4, verse 12, that the word of God is quick and powerful and sharper than any two-edged sword, piercing even to the dividing asunder of soul and spirit and of the joints and marrow, and is a discerner of the thoughts and intents of the heart. And so the emphasis of each service here at Madison Baptist Church is on the preaching of the precious word of God. 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We're located at 840 Balch Road, 1/2 mile south of Highway 72 in Madison. If you'd like to contact us, you could call the church at 830-6224. Now we trust that this program will be a blessing and that God will speak to your heart through the preaching of the word.
1: Take your Bibles and open them, please, to the second chapter of Revelation, or of the book of Revelation. Revelation of Jesus Christ to John, that book. Revelation chapter 2, and we're going to read verses 8 through 11. Revelation 2 and verses 8 through 11. All right, let's pray. Father, we thank you tonight for your word. And Father, we pray you'll speak to our hearts, God. And Lord, we just thank you for the folks that have come out. And Lord, I just pray that you will make yourself known in our midst in a tremendous way. Lord, we love you and we want to see you work, God. Now, please have your way in the service, Lord. And we'll give you all the glory in Jesus' name. Amen. Revelation 2 and verse 8 says, "And unto the angel of the church in Smyrna write, these things saith the first and the last, which was dead and is alive. I know thy works and tribulation and poverty, but thou art rich. And I know the blasphemy of them which say they are Jews and are not, but are the synagogue of Satan. Fear none of those things which thou shalt suffer." Turn that on. Okay. "Fear none of those things which thou shalt suffer. Behold, the devil shall cast some of you into prison, that ye may be tried, and ye shall have tribulation 10 days. Be thou faithful unto death, and I will give thee a crown of life. He that hath an ear, let him hear what the Spirit saith unto the churches. He that overcometh shall not be hurt with the second death." I want to talk to you tonight in this allotted time on the topic of faithfulness. Faithfulness. Now, the word faithful simply means to be dependable. It means to be steady or trustworthy. Old Bob Jones Sr. is famous for saying that the greatest ability is dependability. And you know, I believe that tonight. Far more than any talent or any other natural ability that we might think that a person might need in order to be used of God, it's this thing of dependability and being the kind of person that you can be counted on, and that there's no question as to whether or not you're going to be where you're supposed to be and do what you're supposed to be doing and carry out your responsibility for God in a very timely and in a very right way. Hey, faithfulness, listen to me, friends. This is what God expects of every Christian. We need to be faithful, you see? And I think we live in a day where that is not the common thing. That's not the normal thing. And as I go to different churches and preach and have the opportunity to meet a lot of different people, and I find that over and over that God's people are lacking in this thing of faithfulness and just being dependable and just being, you know, the kind of person that the preacher knows that, boy, that you're going to be there to hear the preaching. Man, you're going to be there, you see? We need to be faithful. And tonight I want to look at this idea of faithfulness, because I believe that it is one of those things. You know, preachers always say that this is the most important thing. Everything is the most important thing. Well, this is another one of those most important things. Amen? Because think about it for a second. What can we do without faithfulness? What kind of church can we have? What kind of church can God build? What can God do? Listen, what can God do in this community or in whatever community you live in if he doesn't have a group of people who are faithful? Hey, Christian, we frustrate the work of God. We hinder the work of God. Listen, God doesn't want to do less. God wants to do more. God wants to reach more people. God wants to touch more lives. God wants to see more people saved. God wants to see more little boys and girls brought into the Sunday school and more adults coming and getting saved. God wants to do more. But the problem is, it's not that God is not able to do more. The problem is that in many cases, we're not faithful enough so that God can use us and do what he wants to do. I'm saying we hinder the work of God, and in reality, listen, some folks will even go to hell because of our lack of faithfulness. It does matter, amen. You can't just serve God anyway. You can't serve God in a kind of a lackadaisical, laid-back manner, you know, just, like it's no big deal. It is a big deal. The things of God is a big deal, amen. And we need to be faithful. That's the thing that God says, be thou faithful unto death. Be thou faithful unto death. Now, notice, he didn't say until death. I mean, we need to be faithful until death, but God didn't say it. He said, be thou faithful unto death. So that means, even if it means death, even if it costs you your life, be faithful. And you know what? I don't know of anybody in this room that's serving God at the risk of losing their lives. There have been many Christians who have. There have been Christians who have refused to compromise and refused to turn back from serving God because they felt a tremendous responsibility to be faithful to God, and many of them lost their lives. Huh? Who's putting a gun to our head and saying, don't

out of time for what I got to say tonight, but listen to me. I want to look at, first of all, some references to faithfulness in the Bible. There's a lot of them. Don't have time to give you all of them. First thing, though, that I want you to see is that in 1 Corinthians chapter 4 and verses 1 and 2, that faithfulness is required. Faithfulness is not an option for the Christian. Faithfulness is not a suggestion from God. Faithfulness is a commandment from God. Faithfulness is absolutely mandatory from God. Hey, listen, God didn't say you got to have a melodious voice in order to serve him. God didn't say you had to have a pretty face or even a full head of hair, amen. Huh? God didn't say that you had to, you know, be so high on the social ladder in order to serve him or live in a certain housing area or work a certain job, listen to me, or have some super intelligence to serve him. But God did say, hey, if I'm going to use you, you must be faithful. And I'm glad tonight that that is one thing that all of us can be. Every person in here, every saved person in here can be faithful. Listen to me, friend. You can be faithful. Amen. You can be faithful. You can be faithful. But you've got to decide to be. And you've got to realize that you have a responsibility before God to be faithful. In 1 Corinthians chapter 4 and verse 2, it says, moreover, it is required of stewards that a man be found faithful. It is required of stewards that a man be found faithful. And you are a steward. Everything you have belongs to God. Hey, moms and dads, your children belong to God. Hey, God gave them to us to raise for him. We're stewards over those children. And God says, you be faithful with those children. You're stewards over your money. Hey, it's God that gives you strength to earn money. It's not your money. Hey, you're going to die and leave it all behind. You be faithful with it. You're a steward, friend. You're a steward over whatever you have. Now, you know, I may not have what you have, and somebody else may not have what they have, but listen, we all have something from God, and what God says is, hey, you're a steward of what belongs to me, and I demand your faithfulness. Amen. He demands it, and he has a right to demand it, doesn't he? Yes, he does. It's not an unreasonable demand. It's a very reasonable demand. Amen? Yeah. Man, if somebody gave you a brand new car, say, man, I'm going to give you a brand new car. Now, it ain't going to happen. So don't get excited. They say, I'm going to give you a brand new car. It's only one, you know, here's the catch. Because what's the catch, man? What's this guy want? It's only one catch. Once a month, I want you to fill out a report, and you know, that you took care of it, you washed it, you took care of it. That's all you got to do once a month. 12 reports a year, once a month. That's all you got to do. I say, man, what a deal. I can do that. Huh? Hey, now that's just, you know, kind of a illustration. Ain't going to happen. Well, what about God? He says, hey, I'm going to give you some things. I'm giving you your life. I'm giving you a mind. I'm giving you time. I'm giving you breath. I'm giving you children. I'm giving you a house to live in. I'm giving you a job. I'm giving you the, there's only one thing I require. You be faithful with it. I'm giving you a Sunday school class. I'm giving you a bus ride. I'm giving you some work to do for me. Hey, I'm giving you some knobs to turn back there for the microphone even. Only one thing I ask you to do, one thing I demand of you, you be faithful with it. It's not an unreasonable demand. You see, it is required. Hey, but it's also rare. Now, it ought to be the norm, but it's not the norm. It's rare to find folks that are faithful. You say, how do you know it? Because the Bible says so. Proverbs 20 and verse 6 says, most men will proclaim everyone his own goodness. Watch this. But a faithful man who can find? Oh, we got a lot of talkers. Oh, we got people, man, hey, talk the talk, and man alive, man, hey, man, you know, you listen to them and you think, man, they're going to tear it up for God. But alas, it's mostly talk. Huh? Hey, God doesn't want a bunch of talkers. God don't want a bunch of

do or what they used to do or what point. Boy, if I had the opportunity. Yeah, well, what are you doing with what you got? Oh, yes. Most men will proclaim that.

0: Leatherhead got going for God.
1: Amen.
0: And that kind of person usually doesn't talk very much. That kind of person, you see, because what he does and what she does speaks for them. You're doing the job for God. You don't have to tell anybody. And honestly, I've very rarely seen someone who is really sold out and faithful to God who does talk about him. But I've seen slackers and I've seen unfaithful people stand on the sidelines and criticize them. Huh? Why? Because when a person is faithful and when a person is sold out to God, then they show up our lack of faithfulness. And so instead of getting right with God, many times we get critical. That's sin, my friend. Oh, God says that faithfulness is required, but faithfulness is also a rarity. It ought to be common. We see that faithfulness is also refreshing. There is something refreshing about faithfulness. Proverbs 25 and verse 13 says, as the cold of snow in the time of harvest, so is a faithful messenger to them that send him, for he refresheth the soul of his master. Now, neither I or any other preacher could give a better illustration than what God gave in that verse of how a faithful person refreshes others. He says it's like the cold of snow and harvest. Can you imagine a person, man, they're out there sweating, man. They're toiling, man, the sweat's rolling down. They're trying to get the crop in, and they're working hard, and the sun's beating down. And all of a sudden, in the midst of that heat and sweat, here comes snowflakes. I know, you know, y'all think that's grits, but that's snowflakes. You know, can you imagine how it would feel? It's 70, 80, 90 degrees outside. You're sweating like a horse, and all of a sudden, snow. Man, be like air conditioning. God put some air conditioning in the air. You're like, whoo, man, that feels good. And God is saying that's what a faithful person does. He refreshes others. Listen to me. I believe tonight you refresh the heart of God when you're faithful. Well, I believe when a Christian says, man, I'm going to be faithful, God. I'm going to be faithful, God. And they get determined and they're sold out. I believe God looks at it and say, man, alive, I like that. Amen. You say, I don't believe you can refresh God's heart. Well, the Bible says we can grieve him. And certainly if we can grieve his heart, we can rejoice his heart. Amen. Isn't that a blessing to know that a piece of dirt, a piece of crumb, a nothing in this universe like you and I, we can refresh the soul, the very heart of our God through simple faithfulness. And boy, if I could lead singing like Brother Jim, then I'd be something. Hey, you don't have to lead singing like Brother Jim. You just be faithful. And it refreshes God. And I believe it also refreshes God's man. Huh? You want to encourage the heart of your pastor? Let me tell you something. I tell you what will refresh his heart more than you baking him a cake, more than you taking him out to lunch, more than you doing things. Now, those are nice things, and boy, I believe that people that love their pastor do those kind of things. But I'll tell you, yeah, I know they have, brother. Too much, you know, you're killing the guy. I was going to preach on that. If I had another night, I was going to preach on that. But you will refresh. Somebody say, go ahead, you're right. What is it that encourages your preacher more than anything else? I'll tell you what it is. You know what it is. When he looks out there and sees his people being faithful. Huh? I'm going to tell you, there could be 900 people in here, 1,000 people in here. But you know what a pastor sees? He sees Mrs. So-and-so and Brother So-and-so, little Johnny that's not here. You say, oh, he can't. Man, how can he know it? All these people here. You're in his heart. God put you in his heart. And it breaks a preacher's heart. But boy, nothing refreshes him like his people when they're faithful. When they're faithful. Huh? Listen, faithfulness is required. Faithfulness is rare. But faithfulness is also rewarded. Hey, God rewards faithfulness. Did you know that? I don't see anywhere in the Bible that where God rewards talent. If you know a spot in there, now I know what the parable of the talents, but those aren't talents, that's money. Talents is a word for money in the Bible. I'm saying I don't know anywhere, I haven't seen anywhere in the Bible where God rewards talent. Yet isn't it amazing how we make over talented people? There's nothing wrong with talent if God's given you some talent, but I'm saying talent in the Bible is so minute that it's not even mentioned. That's how important God thinks talent is. So, you know, you walk around here, you know, strutting your stuff, man, thinking you're somebody, you're something because you can do this and nobody else can do it or nobody else can do it like you. You know, you're so important that God doesn't even mention it in the Bible. That ought to blow up your little bubble, amen? Huh? I mean, you know, you talk about singing. I love to sing. But the only thing I see in the Bible, God talks about singing, and God loves singing. He said, make a joyful noise. Amen? Tell you what God thinks about all this. God just loves noise. If it's joyful, amen? Yeah. No, God doesn't reward that. God doesn't reward good looks. Oh, man, we get so, oh, man. You know what God thinks about that? Nothing. Nothing. Nothing. Nothing! Huh? Yet we look at that kind of stuff and we think, she's beautiful. Yeah, most of them kind of people are flops for God. Now, there's nothing wrong with being beautiful. If God made you beautiful, hey, praise the Lord. But it don't mean nothing. Isn't that right? Favor, you know, here's these popular people. Man, everybody likes them. Oh, man, they have an entourage. You know what an entourage is? I don't either. But anyway, they got a group of folks, man, that just love being around them. Oh, they're so popular. So popular, you can't even get close to them. That's how popular they are. You know what God thinks of that? Proverbs chapter 31. Show you what God thinks of that. Proverbs 31 and verse 30 says, favor is deceitful. What does that mean? You know, usually when you're real popular and stuff, people are just doing that because they want to get something from you. Doesn't mean you're anything. You got something they want. And so they flock around you, you see. And when you run out of it, then they're gone. Favor is deceitful. And beauty is vain. It's just vain. It's just something to look at. It has no intrinsic value. It's just something nice to look at. It's like a flower. And then it shrivels up. Favor is deceitful, listen to me, and beauty is vain. Don't worry about that kind of thing. Don't even let it come into your mind. Listen to me. But God says that the woman that feareth the Lord, amen, she shall be praised. Amen. Oh, my friend, I'm saying tonight that God rewards faithfulness. The Bible says in Proverbs 28 and 20, a faithful man shall abound with blessing. Hey, doesn't matter who you are tonight. You want the blessing of God. Just be faithful. God says, I'll bless you if you're faithful. He'll bless that Sunday school class. He'll bless you on your job. He'll bless you going out. He'll bless you coming in. He'll bless everything you put your hand to. Hey, if you will be faithful. If you'll be faithful. Quickly, some areas that we need to be faithful in. Are you with me? We need to be faithful in church attendance. Well, that's basic, isn't it? Huh? That's basic. We need to be faithful in church attendance. Hebrews 10:25 says, forsaking not the assembling of ourselves together, as the manner of some is, but exhorting one another, and so much the more as you see the day approaching. Hey, we don't need less church. We need more church. And boy, some people say, man, I'm alive, they got church every night this week. Well, I'll go Tuesday and I'll go Thursday. And yeah, right. Hey, you need to be here every night. You are not right with God, friend, if you don't get out here. Now, I know some people have to work. That's one thing. But let me ask you something. Do you think if that person knew the conference was going to be, you know, at a certain time, if they had an opportunity where they could have maybe switched with somebody, changed something around to be here, do you think that person is right with God if they just choose to go ahead and work and miss the meetings? No, they're not. No, they're not. You say, but man, we got to work. Yes, we do, but we need the things of God too, amen. Man doesn't live by bread alone. And yet we spend our lives as if bread were the most important thing in the world for us to obtain. It is not. How dare to say the Bible says that seek ye first the kingdom of God and his righteousness, and all these things shall be added unto you. Ever seen a man or woman that was right with God who really had a desire to serve God and to be faithful, but that God would not somehow make a way for them to be faithful? We need to be faithful in church attendance. Hey, you get cold when you're not here. Listen, often God will lay a message on the preacher's heart just for you, and you're not here. Huh? You will never be the Christian you ought to be for God when you skip out of church. It's the truth, friend. It's the truth. I'm not trying to hurt you. I'm trying to help you. I've never seen a Christian worth his salt, friend, who miss a Sunday here, come to morning service, don't come back to night service, and skip out and things like that. I've never seen a Christian yet that was worth his salt. Who had the opportunity to be there and chose not to be there. No, we need to be faithful in church. Oh, Dr. Lee Robertson built a tremendous church down there in Tennessee on this theme, three to thrive. Three to thrive, he'd say, and he still says it. Sunday morning, Sunday night, Wednesday night, amen, three to thrive. And I'll tell you something, friend, you will not thrive without that. No, you won't. You'd be faithful in church attendance. You'd be faithful in our giving. Malachi 3:8, you know what it says, bring ye all the tithes into, you know, will a man rob God, you know, and bring ye all the tithes into the storehouse, that I may be meat in mine house, and prove me now herewith, said the Lord of hosts, if I will not open you the windows of heaven, and pour you out a blessing, that ye shall not have room enough to receive it. As Luke 6:38, give and it shall be given unto you, good measure, pressed down, shaken together, running over, shall men give into your bosom. For with the same measure that ye meet withal, it shall be measured to you again. Oh, we need to be faithful in our giving. Oh, you say, but Brother McCoy, you don't understand. Boy, my bills. Yeah, I understand. I got them. Don't rob God. That's not the solution. Man, I know sometimes we get financial straits. It gets tough. Don't take from God. What farmer would, you know, because things got tight, you know, would eat his seed corn? You say, he's a fool. Man, you eat some wood or something. Don't eat the seed corn. Huh? Find some greens or go shoot a possum or something, but don't eat the seed corn. Eat the dog, but don't eat the seed corn. And when you rob from the money you ought to be giving to God, you're eating the seed corn. That is not the solution to your financial problems. No, the solution, one of them is, you just keep being faithful to God, because you do reap what you sow. You do reap what you sow. Oh, we need to be faithful in our church attendance. We need to be faithful in our giving. Hey, we need to be faithful in our Bible reading and prayer. You know where we miss it? Boy, we get backslidden. We skip out on our personal devotions. And then, boy, you know, man, you miss it one day. Then the next day, it's easier. And then the next day, and pretty soon, man, you are dead. You're carnal. You're in the flesh. You're backslidden. You don't even enjoy church anymore. You don't even love the things of God anymore. And then you get to skipping out on the other things. Be faithful in your Bible reading. Young people, be faithful in your Bible reading and prayer. Mom and dad, be faithful. Get with God in the morning. I don't care what time you have to be at work. Man, if you got to be there at 5, you get up in time where you can spend some time with God. You're not going to be right if you don't. You miss those personal devotions and say, well, I'll have it at lunchtime. Hey, you done spent all morning in the flesh. It don't work like that. Got to be faithful. Oh, you got to be faithful in soul winning and service. Let us not be weary in well-doing, for in due season we shall reap, if we faint not. No matter what you do, friend, once you quit, no matter what you've been doing, it don't mean anything. No, you be faithful unto death. See? You keep going for God. Very quickly. Oh, man, look. There's some hindrances to faithfulness. I'll just give them to you, and I won't even comment on them. If you want to write down a verse, you can do it. Weariness. Some people just get tired. And that's why God said, let us not be weary in well-doing. Don't give in to the tiredness. It's Galatians 6:9. Laziness. Man, you know, we're flesh, man. We get lazy sometimes. Don't give in to the laziness. God said it's wickedness in Matthew 25:26. Thou wicked and slothful servant, he called it. Worldliness will hinder your faithfulness. Man, you just get the love in the world. The Bible says of Demas in 2 Timothy 4:10, Demas has forsaken me. Why, Paul? Having loved this present world. You get worldly, friend, you're going to skip out on God. Wantonness, you get to loving money. The love of money is the root of all evil, the Bible says in 1 Timothy 6:10. And that wicked one, old devil. Hey, don't think for a moment that the devil's not fighting against you. The devil don't want you to be faithful. The devil don't want you to, man, be dependable. And so he put all kind of hindrances in our way. The wicked one. Some examples of faithfulness. Man, read about Lydia sometime. She got saved and immediately she got faithful. Immediately she said, man, y'all come over to my house and eat. And man, she got baptized. She got faithful. They started the church with Lydia and that slave girl and the jailer. They started a church with those new converts. became a great church because they were faithful. Timothy, Paul said of Timothy, he was faithful in the Lord. Abraham, the Bible says of Abraham that the saved are blessed with faithful Abraham. Tychicus, it's called a faithful brother. Paul was faithful. Hey, the Lord Jesus Christ, the Bible says in Hebrews 2 and verse 17, he's called a merciful and faithful high priest in the things pertaining to God. Hey, Christian, are you a faithful Christian in the things pertaining to God? Huh? And then the last thing, and I'm through. Great example of faithfulness. How about God? God is faithful. In 1 Corinthians 1 and verse 9, the Bible says that God is faithful, by whom you were called unto the fellowship of his Son, Jesus Christ. God is faithful. He's not with us today and against us tomorrow. He's not God today and something else tomorrow. He's faithful, friends, and we need to be faithful. He's faithful in temptation. And you're tempted and you say, oh, man, I don't know how I can deal with this temptation. Hey, you better thank God for his faithfulness, because the Bible says that God would not allow you to be tempted above that you're able. But he's faithful, friends, to make a way of escape. You don't have to give in to temptation because of the faithfulness of God. In preservation, he's faithful. In 1 Thessalonians 5:23, it says the Lord is faithful to keep you and preserve you from evil. In persecution, he's faithful. And even in transgression, in 1 John, you know that verse. Think about that for a second. If we say that we have no sin, we're lying. In verse 9, if we confess our sin, he is faithful and just to forgive us our sin and cleanse us of all unrighteousness. Aren't you glad about that? Oh, friend, what one of us in here does not need the forgiveness of God, does not need the mercy of God? We all need it, and thank God, friend. You can be as backslidden and hard-hearted and cold as anything. And yet the moment you turn to God, God says, I forgive you. I never stopped loving you. He's faithful. It means he'll do it every time. That's why no Christian has to stay backslidden. No Christian has to say, I've gotten too far from God. I don't think God wants me anymore. Oh, he wants you. Because he's faithful. Aren't you glad? Listen, we need to be faithful. Be faithful. There are no excuses. Are you faithful tonight, Christian? Father, help us to be faithful. In Jesus' name, amen.
1: 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He said in John 14:6, I am the way, the truth, and the life. 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

0: Good morning on this, the Lord's Day. I trust you're making every effort to be faithful to assemble with a Bible-believing, Bible-preaching, and Bible-practicing church today. 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Now, if you're unable to attend services this morning, we're glad you've tuned in to WVMB, the Voice of Madison Baptist. In just a moment, you'll hear one of our recent Sunday school lessons taught by Associate Pastor Bill Borath. Then, listen in at 10 o'clock for the preaching of God's wonderful word from the pulpit of Madison Baptist. 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
1: Well, take your Bibles again, Proverbs chapter 10. Proverbs chapter 10, we'll launch from there. That'll be our launch pad, if you please. We'll be looking at some other scriptures, including some in the New Testament. We are studying through Proverbs, and we're taking topics now. We're not just taking chapter by chapter. The first 9 chapters, it was a chapter by chapter study. Then we gave you an overview of chapter 10. So we'll be talking about something that we've introduced before, but we haven't followed through the scriptures before, and that is our walk with Christ. It's the walk of the wise versus the walk of the wicked. And there's different elements of that walk that we'll be talking about this morning. If you'll look in chapter 10, verse 9 is where we're starting again. We've used this verse as a starting point before. But it says in verse 9, "He that walketh uprightly walketh surely, but he that perverteth his ways shall be known." Let's just bow in the word of prayer and then we'll continue on. Father in heaven, as we bow before you, we'd ask you, Lord, to speak to our hearts, to our lives, to our walk. And Lord, as you identify the characteristics of the walk of the wise, the redeemed, the righteous, versus the walk of the wicked, the unredeemed, the foolish, oh God, I pray we might not just pitchfork it over our shoulders to someone that we know or some other situation, but you might open our hearts to see that it's our need today. Thank you, Lord, for our Savior. Thank you for working in hearts. But now we'd ask you, Lord, take control. Open our hearts, our ears, our minds to you, and it will give you glory in advance and praise in advance. For we pray in Jesus' name. Amen. That's an interesting statement that he says here in verse 9. He that walketh uprightly walketh surely. In the physical sense, isn't that true? I mean, if you're all crouched down and you're walking, you're not walking very sure, are you? I've been in that situation with the ruptured discs in the back, and oh my, it's difficult to walk. You can't walk surely. I'm not calling you surely, all right? But you can't walk. Certainly, you can't walk with some stability. Sometimes you may need a walker. And that will stabilize your walk a little bit, or one of these little coasters that you push. I think Brother Martin had a motor on his, so I'm scooting along pretty good. But whatever the situation is, if you're not walking uprightly, you're not walking surely or securely or steadfastly. You're not walking in a stable way. Well, in the spiritual sense, and he's speaking spiritually here, not physically, it's very similar. Because if we're not walking upright, that is according to truth, that is according to righteousness, that is according to what does God say, if we're not walking that way, we're not walking surely, we're not walking securely, we're not walking in a stable life, and our walk will waver. When I was in law enforcement, I would be watching cars in the night, sometimes even in the morning, and they start drifting over the lane, over the line, and back. It was before cell phones, so it wasn't because they were texting. A lot of times it was because they were intoxicated. And we'd get them to walk the line. And I still can't do it. heel to toe or toe to heel, walking the line. Wow, let me hold my hands out here. And difficult to do for anyone, but someone who is inebriated, someone who's drunk, someone who's intoxicated, whether it be by alcohol or other substances, it's almost impossible. We give them a horizontal gaze, nystagmus, and we'd have their fingers touch their nose, then we'd have them, their eye movement and watch their eye movement. A lot of different techniques to find out if they sure enough could walk uprightly physically. Well, there are some tests that God gives us to see if we are walking spiritually upright. And we're going to be looking at some of those characteristics this morning. And our walk with Him obviously doesn't mean our feet, although it can mean the direction we're going. But it does mean how we're conducting our life and how our life measures up to His Word. That person who walks uprightly is a person of His Word. You cannot, you will not, it won't happen. You cannot walk uprightly without the Holy Spirit feeding you from His Word. That's how it works. That's why in Ephesians chapter 5, verse 18 says, "Be not drunk with wine, wherein is excess, but be ye filled with the Spirit." As a drunkard would use the booze or other substances to intoxicate, to influence him, the Holy Spirit of God uses the Word of God likewise. And He fills us with His Word so He can control us with His Spirit, with His power. And the more we are in it, the more we are apt to walk uprightly. Hey, we can be in His Word a lot. The Pharisees were. And they were not walking uprightly, were they? No. They were walking from the outward appearance, which is easy to do. Religion does that. But when they walk with the inward appearance, that which God sees, and we're honest with ourselves, then that's what God uses. That's that inward man of honesty, of truth. We mentioned the word integrity before. We'll hit it again probably. But this matter of integrity, doing right because God says it's right. Not because man says it's right. Not because you think it's right. Not because you even want to do right. But what does God say? So we're going to get in His Word this morning and see about the walk of the wicked and the walk and some of the characteristics of the righteous or the wise. First of all, we're going to be looking at the confidence. This verse talks about the confidence of the walk of the wise. He has confidence. Talked about that last week. Remember the illustration when you, those that are speeders, and they want to get somewhere real quick and somehow turn back the hands of time by going faster. It doesn't work that way. It might on the movies, but you can't drive a car that fast. But we try to save time. We try to redeem time, buy it back by speeding. And you're all the time looking for the cops or the police officers. You're looking for the little rack on the top. Boy, they hide them these days, don't they? I see cars that have little racks on the top, and I think, is that a police officer or what is that? A lot of times it is, but boy, they kind of hide it. Back in the day, the big bubble is what you looked for. And if you didn't see the big bubble, well, you put the pedal to the metal and let her roar, right? Well, no, not if you're going to be walking uprightly. And so the person who walks uprightly doesn't have to worry about dodging the law because he's right. He's doing right. And that's what he says. It says, "He that walketh uprightly walketh surely." That's with confidence. We're going to be looking at that in depth right now. "But he that perverteth his ways shall be known." Perversion means a crooked way. All right. So there's one who walks the straight and narrow. Oh, there you go. And there's another one who walks the crooked way, the perverse way, the perverted way, the way after his own heart. Again, there is a way that seemeth right unto a man, but the end thereof are the ways of death. Let's go God's way. Now, in doing that, I want us to turn to the book of Ephesians for a moment and introduce this situation of our walk with Christ. because the New Testament has much to say about it. Ephesians chapter 5. Ephesians chapter 5. Our walk. I was sharing with someone just this past week my first message I ever preached. Boy, it was back a ways. I think it was in 1976, just shortly after I was saved, maybe 77. I went to Temple the year after that, in 78, but I wasn't a polished preacher for sure, still not. I knew little about preaching, but the Holy Spirit of God was trying to teach me about walking in righteousness, walking with Christ, and my message was, let's put some shoe leather to our faith. That means let's put feet or action to where the heart is. And if the heart is after God, then we'll be walking right. We'll be walking with Him. I'd like you to see three verses here in Ephesians chapter 5, beginning with verse 2. Ephesians chapter 5, verse 2. Gives us an idea in the New Testament about this expectation of God for us to walk after Christ, our walk. And notice what it says in verse 2. He says, and walk in love, as Christ also hath loved us and hath given himself for us an offering, a sacrifice to God for a sweet-smelling savor. So we're to walk in love. Walk in love. That means sacrificially. He explains that. He spells it out clearly for us, is that we walk in love when we sacrifice our own wants, our own needs, our own self. When we sacrifice that for the needs of others, not just for their wants, but for the needs of others, we're walking in love. Isn't that great? Walk in love. That's how you walk in love. And that agape love, that, well, it can include the phileo love. It can include the brotherly love. It can include that. But when we sacrifice, he's speaking of here, self-sacrifice, that's when we walk in love, because that's what Christ did for us. Even though he's at the right hand of the Father, he now still is active, interceding for us as our advocate with the Father. He didn't stop with the cross. He didn't stop with the resurrection. He's still interceding for us. He loves us. Boy, if we can get a hold of that, that changes our life. It changes our worldview. It changes our vision. It ought to change our walk. So he says, first of all, in verse 2, walk in love. Then look what it says down in verse 9. I'm sorry, verse 8. In verse 8, he says, for you were sometimes darkness. Sure enough, we were walking in darkness without the light of God's word, without the light of God's Holy Spirit in our life. Just walking in darkness. By the way, stumbling all the way. We still stumble some, don't we? Well, maybe we still stumble a lot. But we are those who walk in the light. So he says, for you were sometimes in darkness, but now are you light in the Lord. Walk as children of light. So we're to walk in love. That's what God wants for us. And we're to walk in light. Here's the light, his holy word. The giver of light, the Lord Jesus Christ, the God of heaven. He gives that light. And he says, did you catch that? He says, but now are ye light in the Lord. Because he is light, you are light. You are the light of the world. He says in Matthew. He says, walk as children of light. So we have to walk in love. That's his expectation. That's how we walk. Self-sacrificing. We walk in light according to truth. Not according to desire. Not according to the flesh. Hey, when we walk after the flesh, it produces the flesh. When we walk after the Spirit, it produces spiritual truths, spiritual goodness, spiritual fruit. But notice what it says now. It's on the next page of my Bible in verse 15. Ephesians chapter 5, verse 10. Three areas of our walk, and we'll get to a fourth in another book in a second. But it says in verse 15, see then that you walk circumspectly. Not as fools, but as wise. Isn't that what we're talking about today? The foolish versus the wise. The foolish walk, which is a perverted walk, which is a walk after their own heart, after their own way, after their own defiled conscience, or the walk of the wise, walking after God, walking after His truth, walking, confessing, forsaking sin, being clean, so God can speak and we're walking according to His word. See then that you walk circumspectly. Now, we've seen walk in love. We've seen walk in light. This is walk alert. Walk alert. That's how God wants. Circumspectly, the word circle or circumference. We're to walk knowing what's going on around us. Knowing the end result of our life and God's will for our life. Let's read it again. See then that you walk circumspectly, not as fools, but as wise. Notice the next verse. Redeeming the time because the days are evil. What's that have to do with our walk? Only everything. Our time on earth is short. That means the time for others on earth is short. Jesus is coming soon. We understand that. Soul winning will be over for us when He comes back. Oh, my friend, listen, there are so many all around us, in our families, in our neighborhoods, in our cities, around the world, who have not the knowledge of Christ. That's why He says redeeming the time, because the days are evil. We need to buy the time back. As we lived for Satan before salvation, and some really did. I mean, some did. Now we need to live for Christ, redeeming the time, more so than we did for the flesh, more so than we did for the world, because the days are evil. He goes on in verse 17. He says, wherefore, be you not unwise, but understanding what the will of the Lord is. What is His will? Hey, that we walk circumspectly, we walk alert. What's His will? That we walk in His light and being the light. What is His will? That we walk in love, sacrificing self. It gives us an idea of what Proverbs now is going to lead us to in our walk for Him. One more passage, okay? Turn over a couple pages to Colossians chapter 2, verse 6. Colossians chapter 2, verse 6. And Colossians 2, 6 is one of my go-to verses. As you have therefore received Christ Jesus the Lord, so walk ye in Him. Well, this verse can be read two different ways, and I think I've been reading it the wrong way. It says, as you have therefore received Christ Jesus, how did I receive Him? Well, I received Him by faith. I received Him in repentance. I received Him as a beggar. I received Him as nothing of my own, but everything of His. Not of my own works, but all of His works. I received Him when He was seeking me out and I wasn't seeking Him. That's how I received Him. And I used to think that that's perhaps the only way this verse can be read, as the way that you receive Christ, walk in Him that way. Well, by faith. I really don't think that's what this verse is saying. That is, the way you receive Christ, so walk ye in Him. I believe this verse is saying, as you have therefore received Christ Jesus, you're saved. In other words, therefore, because you're a Christian, because you're a believer, because you received Christ as Savior, oh, as you have, therefore, the therefore is there for a reason. As you have, therefore, because you are born again, as you have, therefore, received Christ Jesus, so walk ye in Him. Walk in Christ. Then in verse 17 tells us what we're to do. We're here to walk in Christ, rooted and built up in Him, and established in the faith, as you have been taught, abounding therein with thanksgiving. Yeah, there's from tip to toe, four ways here. We're to be rooted. That means, hey, the gospel of Jesus Christ is in our hearts, in our lives.

in your lungs. You can praise him for life that you have, for the day you have. You can praise him for who he is. That's even better. There's no other God like him. He is the God. What a gracious God. What a powerful God. What a mighty God. And yet, to the world he's hidden, but to us he's made manifest. Now he's given us that job of manifesting his grace, his glory, his mercy to others. All right. Now, I've been preaching to you. Let's get back to the teaching part. Our walk with him. Walk in love. Walk in light. Walk alert. But walk in Christ. That's the key. Walk in Christ. We belong to him. We've been purchased from tip to toe. We're his. Back to Proverbs. And we're going to let me just read a couple of verses. Then we'll go back to the New Testament again. I say that with a smile because, hey, we're supposed to be studying through Proverbs, but I'm telling you there's such examples in the New Testament. Never think that this Old Testament is not for you. The pastors preach that, and I appreciate that. You don't hear it enough. All of God's Word is for all of us. Amen. There's not a verse in the Bible that's not for us. You say, well, some of it's for Israel. Some of it's for Judah. Some of it was for, wait, yes, yes. But it's God's love letter to you today. He is real. He is relevant. And what he says, he wants us to get so we can be, hey, we can have a life that's abundant and we can have a life that's pleasing to him. Bringing glory to him is our purpose. And we can't fulfill that purpose without his holy word. All of it. My father-in-law, he's in heaven now. I believe he's in heaven. He had a testimony of salvation. He used to say, well, I study the new Bible. I don't study the old Bible. And I'm thinking, what kind of a new Bible you got? He was talking about the New Testament versus the Old Testament. It's all the Testament of Christ. Amen. That's where it all comes. It's all the Testament of Christ. So, listen to what Proverbs 28:1 says. It says, the wicked flee when no man pursueth, but the righteous are as bold as a lion. Confidence in our walk. Confidence in our walk. Someone without confidence in Christ, hey, first of all, without knowing for sure they're saved. There was a time in my life where I didn't know if I were or if I weren't. I didn't know if I was saved or not. I hope so. I wish so. I wanted to be so, but I didn't know so. And I didn't know what salvation even was. And so when my work buddy started witnessing to me, I thought, wow, this is unique. This is different. I've been in church most of my life, at least Christmas and Easter, and sometimes in between. Never heard these things. He said, you know, Jesus is coming again. I said, well, I draw the line there. That's not in the Bible. I've never heard that. I draw the line there. He said, well, look, wow, Old Testament and New Testament. Figure that. He's coming again. Yeah. Hey, listen, we don't have it all together. I don't care how theologically gifted you are. None of us have it all together. But without Christ, you have nothing together. Amen. Made a decision when I was 12. I believed in Jesus, but when I was 24, I believed in Jesus. I had head knowledge as a teenager, but I had heart trust as a young adult. That made all the difference, all of it. Make sure you have that settled. Confidence. We walk in confidence. How can we do that? Remember, this is objective. It's not subjective. You can look at it. There it is. It's objective. And so we can walk objectively according to the Word of God, not subjectively just thinking, well, I guess it's this and here's what I think. No. Boy, I'm ashamed of the things I used to say that I believed because I didn't know what God said. But once we know that and once we align ourselves with it in our walk, then we can have confidence. I want us to turn to the book of Acts. And I won't read all those passages. There's several here. Acts chapter 4. In Acts chapter 3, we find that Peter has sent healing to a man at the gate of the temple. It was a lame man. Silver and gold have I none, but he lifted him up and he received his strength, and people were just amazed. They came running
And if we were to read

through chapter 3, verses 12 through 19, we see that he's preaching. Peter takes this living example of God's healing, of Christ's healing. The resurrected one still has his power, and he's sharing with them and speaking rather boldly. As a matter of fact, he says in verse 14, "But you denied the Holy One and the just, and you desired murderer to be granted unto you, and killed the Prince of Peace, the Prince of Life, whom God hath raised from the dead, whereof we are witnesses." Wow. He told them like it was. Boldness. A far cry from some days earlier when Jesus was being tried and Peter was warming his hands sheepishly in the palace with the guards, with the unbelievers, warming his hands in the fire. And then when he was challenged, "You're with this guy." No, not me, no. Now, what happened? He had confidence now. He went fishing. He met Jesus again. "Lovest thou me more than these? Feed my sheep. Here he is now. Well, who are his sheep? Well, the Jews, to the Jews first, and also to the Greeks and the geeks. Yeah. And so he's feeding his sheep, and he's telling them what's right with boldness, with confidence. This is how we walk in confidence. So in chapter 4, again, Peter is preaching a second message. This is the day after they were put in locks and beaten. But wait. Now he's speaking not just to the general public who gathered around. Now he's speaking to the rulers. And he says in verse 8, he says, "Then Peter, filled with the Holy Ghost..." Hello? That makes the difference, doesn't it? Yeah. I'm telling you it does. And you know that, and I know that. I know from experience, being filled with the flesh or being filled with the Spirit and taking God's word. Because the flesh produces nothing. Now, it can cause some guilt, but it doesn't cause conviction. The Holy Spirit of God, when someone is filled with the Spirit of God, this man is. "Then Peter, filled with the Holy Ghost, said unto them, Ye rulers of the people and elders of Israel, if this day we be examined of the good deed done to this impotent man, by what means he's made whole, be it known to you all and to all the people of Israel, that by the name of Jesus Christ of Nazareth, whom you crucified, whom God raised from the dead, even by him does this man stand before you whole." Verse 13, "And when they saw the boldness," here it is, the boldness of Peter and John, "and perceived they were unlearned and ignorant men," hallelujah, "they marveled, and they took knowledge of them, that they had been with Jesus. And beholding the man which was healed and standing with them, they could say nothing against it." Where did this boldness, where did this confidence come from? Remember the verse, "The wicked flee when no man pursueth, but the righteous are as bold as a lion." Not filled with pride, but filled with power. Not loudness, boldness. There's a big difference. Boldness. Where does that come from? Well, if you're still in chapter 4, I'll share with you Acts chapter 4. He says, verse 29, "And Lord," this is a prayer. He's praying now and not preaching. He says, "Lord, now behold their threatenings, and grant unto thy servants that with all boldness they may speak thy word." That's his prayer. Well, if we skip down to verse 31, "And when they had prayed," there's a key. There's a key to the filling of the Holy Spirit. There's a key of walking with Christ. Prayer. Confessing and forsaking sin. Praying. Praising. And so it says, "When they had prayed, the place was shaken where they were assembled together, and they were all filled with the Holy Ghost, and they spake the word of God with boldness." Confidence. Boldness. I want to be someone who walks with boldness, with confidence. Now, boldness is not brashness, although it can be very brashful. The opposite of that is bashful. We need to walk humbly. It's God. It's Jesus. He was humble. He humbled himself. The God of creation came in the form of a man, humbled himself. So our walk is vital.
Proverbs talks about confidence in their walk. What about your confidence? Where is it? Do you have boldness? Are you filled with the Spirit of God? That's a command. That's not a multiple choice. No, not today, Lord. Be ye filled with the Spirit. That's a command. But we can park there. Maybe we ought to. How is your confidence in the Word of God? You say, well, I need some practice with this. We'll get practicing. That's our walk. That's our walk. 1 John 3, verse 21 says, beloved, if our heart condemn us not, well, praise the Lord, then we have confidence towards God. So if your heart's clean, it's confessed, it's purified, it's covered with the blood of Christ, then we have confidence towards God. And whatsoever we ask, we receive of Him because we keep His commandments and do those things that are pleasing in His sight. Simple as that. When I was a youngster, a little guy, my dad came in if I'd been doing wrong. And my mom said, when he comes home, he's going to deal with you. And she would deal with me. Ow. Boy, I tell you, the wrong end of a fly swatter, that'll get you hopping. But then the leather belt, that gets you sobbing. And that was okay. Now, that was necessary. Here I am. I survived. We have confidence in Him when we're right with Him. 1 John 5:14 similarly says this. Listen to this. Now listen to the words. Don't get lost in, okay, we're fixing to move on. So just hang in there. 1 John 5:14 says, and this is the confidence we have, that if we ask anything according to His will, He heareth us. So, our confidence is based on the filling of the Holy Spirit, obedience to God, a heart that's cleansed, and then a heart that's absolutely dedicated to doing His will. As we pray according to His will, oh God, give me a Cadillac today, or give me, no, according to His will, oh Lord, save my neighbors. Oh, there you go. Oh Lord, fill me with Your Holy Spirit. There you go. Amen. Oh Lord, give me boldness. Yeah, there you go. According to His will, He heareth us. So, again, how is the confidence in your life? How is it in my life? Do we have boldness or brashness or bashfulness? Bashfulness may look like humbleness, but it's not. Bashfulness is pride turned inside out. Thinking on me instead of on He. So, not only the confidence of their walk, we're going to look at the way of their walk. The way of their walk. And we're still in Proverbs. I'm going to read from Proverbs chapter 1, verse 15. Then we're going to turn to chapter 14. Okay? But I'm going to read from chapter 1, verse 15. It says, my son, walk not thou in the way with them. Remember, there's only two types of people in the world, us and them. Those who have Christ and those who don't. The haves and the have-nots. Don't walk with them, he says. Refrain thy foot from their path, for their feet run to evil and make haste to shed blood. We're not, be careful of the company you keep. The way of their walk. We're talking about the way now. The confidence of their walk, yes. It's in, for us, it's in Christ. It's in Christ and walking in Christ. For the unbeliever, they have no, it's all subjective on however they feel, and it's the wrong way. Now, Proverbs chapter 14, take a look at it, please. Chapter 14, verse 12. We'll get you turning through some scriptures to wake your fingers up. I know they're tired. Notice what it says. You know these verses. Chapter 14. There is a way which seemeth right unto a man, but the end thereof are the ways of death. I mean absolutely right. They, without a doubt, it seems right. The world says it's right. The people around you say it's right. Your heart and your mind say it's right. But it's not right. Not according to God. The world is absolutely certain that homosexuality is right. It's a viable choice. They teach it in the schools. The neighbors talk about it. Those who are homosexuals flaunt it. Every TV channel puts it right out there for you. And that's when it goes off.
There is a way that seemeth right unto a man. Therein thereof is the way of death. Turn the page over to chapter 15, verse 9. Chapter 15, verse 9. It says, the way of the wicked, we're talking about the way of their walk, the way of the wicked is an abomination to the Lord. But he loveth him that followeth after righteousness. So which one are we? Are we an abomination? Or are we one who is loved by God? Hey, we are loved. And Jesus loved the whole world and gave himself for it. But those without Christ are not his. He wants them to be his. He died for all men. Chapter 12, verse 26. Back a couple pages. Could have put these in order, but I have a theme of thought. Chapter 12, verse 26. He says, the righteous is more excellent than his neighbor, but the way of the wicked seduceth them. Now, what kind of way do you have? Is your way God's way? Isaiah 55, I'm going to turn there. You don't have to turn there if you don't want to. Oh, I got it right here. That's good. He says, for my thoughts are not your thoughts. This is God, okay? And my ways, and your ways are not my ways, saith the Lord. So the thoughts and the ways of man are not God's ways and thoughts. He goes on in verse 9 and says, this is Isaiah 55, 9, for as the heavens are higher than the earth, so my ways are higher than your ways, and my thoughts than your thoughts. We have a God who knows. That gives us comfort, doesn't it? It should give us comfort because God's ways are the highest ways. His way or the highway, his way is the highway. And he knows the end result. He puts all the pieces together. I was sharing with a lady yesterday. Brother Jim and I were out knocking on doors, and I was so encouraged. We were sharing with the lady how God just puts all the loose ends together. How can he do that? Well, he does because he knows all, and he does all. And we were so encouraged. This lady, I told her about an incident that happened in Uganda and how God just brought a man. He said, do you know grace? And I said, the doctrine of the person. He says, the person in America. I shared this with you before. He said, well, now, he's an American and he's a Baptist, so I thought you might know him. When I was in Uganda, just returned back from a furlough. And I thought, well, he just doesn't understand how big the world is. There's a lot of Baptists. America's a big place. He says, he lives in a place called Cincinnati. You're sure you don't know him? I don't know him. I live in Alabama, Cincinnati. I've been there, but don't know him. He says he has a wife who he married a Russian lady, and their firstborn daughter is named Linda, and he named the daughters. And I said, I had lunch with them just last week. They moved down from Cincinnati, came to our church. My wife saw them coming in. She said, Gandhi Sable, he's all you speak my language. She says, well, some. And we lived in Uganda. He said, I'm from Uganda. His name was Grace. What are the chances? Zero. Zero. Here's a man in a village in the uttermost part of Uganda, on the border of Rwanda, in the middle of nowhere. You got to mean to get there to get there. I mean, it's no reason to get there. And he says, do you know this man? No, I don't know him at first thought. And then he described it, and I thought, I do know him. I just ate lunch with him. And I said, maybe you don't realize the significance of the statement that I do know him. I said, that's just infinite. God did this. He says, Pastor, I have a big God. Who? We do. I shared that with this lady, and she, we both had kind of had tears in our eyes, just rejoicing in Christ. She's a born-again Christian, a young Christian. And she said, wait. She went into her house and came back. She says, you know, I've been praying for someone to come by, and here you are. And she says, here's a little card I have from a girl in Uganda. A girl, I've been praying for her. I'm going to go there in June, she says, to meet this young lady, to meet this girl. And I've been praying for her. And I'm thinking, wow, our big God makes a big world so small. Amen. And here you are. And here I am.
in this big world, God's brought us together. But He's brought us to His Word. That's what excites me. He's brought us to His Word together for a purpose together. By the way, together means the church. Here you are. And here we are. And His church, the bride of Christ, moves on with His purpose and power. Woo! All right. Now, I'm ready to preach, but we'll move on. The way of their walk, Proverbs 10:29, this is a good one. It says in Proverbs 10:29, the way of the Lord is strength to the upright. Isn't that great? You see, when we walk in His way, it strengthens us. It's strength. Hey, to the world, you go to church. You go to church Sunday morning, Sunday night. You go to Sunday school. You go Wednesday night. You go soul winning more than once a week. What's the matter with you? Well, it's Christ in me. The hope of glory. He's coming again. But He saved me for His purpose, for His will. So the way of the Lord is strength to the upright, but destruction shall be to the workers of iniquity. Chapter 12, verse 26 says, the righteous, oh, we've read that one already. Let me give you one out of Psalms. Psalm 82, 5 says, they know not, neither will they understand. They walk in darkness. All the foundations of the earth are out of course. Psalm 89, 15 says, blessed is the people that know the joyful sound. We have heard the joyful sound. Jesus saves, Jesus saves. That's the joyful sound. That's it. Don't you like that verse? God knew we'd have a song like that in English when He wrote these scriptures for us today, this very hour, this moment. Psalm 89, 15, blessed is the people that know the joyful sound. They shall walk, O Lord, in the light of that countenance. Wow, that's the way of their walk, the walk of the righteous. So we've seen their confidence. We've seen the way of their walk. Now the companions of their walk, chapter 11, verse 3. Are you in Proverbs? You say, well, I don't know where I am. I'm like a termite in a wooden yo-yo. Well, go back again to Proverbs chapter 10. We'll hit another verse. I'm sorry, Proverbs chapter 11. In Proverbs chapter 11, making progress, we moved out of chapter 10. It says in verse 3, he says, the integrity of the upright shall guide them. We're talking about the companions of their walk. Everyone who walks righteously has a companion. We'll see that. This is one of them. Everyone who walks in unrighteousness also has companions in his walk. Things that go with their walk. And here it is. Integrity of the righteous shall guide them. That's our companion as we walk in His Word, as we walk in truth. Integrity. Integrity. Integrity of the upright shall guide them. It's our guide. But perverseness of transgressors shall destroy them. Transgressors have a companion. It's perverseness, and it'll destroy them. They that dig a pit shall fall therein. It happens. God promises that. Interesting. The companions, verse 5, it says, the righteous of the perfect shall direct his way. So righteousness is a companion of those who walk with Christ. Righteousness is. But the wicked shall fall by his own wickedness. Here's another one. Chapter 13, verse 21. I know I'm giving you a lot. I'm not expecting you to memorize all these verses, okay? You with me? We're listening and gleaning. Chapter 13, verse 21 says, evil pursueth sinners. There's their companion, evil. And it does something. It's pursuing the sinner. Boy, and it does. It pursues us if we're not careful, if we yield. It can destroy us as well. Evil pursues sinners, but to the righteous good shall be repaid. There's companions, all right? Now, we'll move on to another section, and that is the desire of the walk. The righteous have a desire, the unrighteous have a desire. That's the way we're made. Hey, we're made to desire God. That's why there's so many gods in this world that men have made up. And those who refuse to worship a god have that god of covetousness, which is idolatry. Gimme, gimme. I want the things, materialism. We have to separate ourselves from that.
Notice what he says in chapter 10 again, chapter 10, verse 24. Proverbs 10, 24 says, "The fear of the wicked, it shall come upon him, but the desire of the righteous shall be granted." It shall be. That's a promise from God. Well, what is the fear of the wicked? Well, you look at the war over in Europe right now, and who knows where that's going? Who knows where or when it will spread? We know there's believers over there. We know there's believers in Russia as well. Can you figure that? Everyone, I'm sure, is seeking the God of heaven, those who know him. But the fear of the wicked shall come upon him, but the desire of the wicked shall be granted. In chapter 11, verse 23, he says, "The desire of the righteous is only good, only good. But the expectation of the wicked is wrath." It reminds me of Psalm 1. "Blessed is the man that walketh," there's the walk, "blessed is the man that walketh not in the counsel of the ungodly, nor standeth in the way of sinners, nor sitteth in the seat of the scornful." Hey, he's blessed, he's happy when he doesn't walk that way, when he doesn't stand that way, when he doesn't sit that way. "But his delight is in the law of the Lord, and in his law doth he meditate day and night." There's a result to it all. "And he should be like a tree planted by the rivers of water that bringeth forth his fruit in his season." Takes some time. Doesn't spring immediately. But it's coming. Harvest is there. Producing fruit is there. "His leaf also shall not wither, and whatsoever he doeth shall prosper." The ungodly are not so, but are like the chaff which the wind driveth away. "Therefore the ungodly shall not stand in the judgment, nor sinners in the congregation of the righteous. For the Lord knoweth the way of the righteous, but the way of the ungodly shall perish." Well, we have a God who wants us to be reminded he's taking care of us if we'll keep our eye on him. Our walk with him is important. He says in Psalm 37, verse 23, "The steps of a good man are ordered by the Lord." There's these walk. You taking your orders? You're receiving his orders? You're listening to his orders? Are you committed to immediately obey his orders? Not to say, "Well, let me pray about that or think about that." This is his orders. "The steps of a good man are ordered by the Lord, and he delighteth in his way." I'm sorry. "The steps of a good man are ordered by the Lord, and he delighteth in his way." He delighteth in his way. "Though he be fall, he shall not be utterly cast down, for the Lord upholdeth him with his hand." I close with this last verse. How is your walk? Is it a walk of love, a walk of light, a walk of alertness, a walk in Christ? And then, let me read the verse in Ephesians 5 again. "See then that you walk circumspectly, not as fools, but as wise, redeeming the time, because the days are evil." Our walk with him, it's important. Father, thank you for your word.

0: Well, we hope you enjoyed that Sunday school lesson and that you were able to get something out of it that you can use in your life for the Lord. Our teacher is Dr. Bill Bora, associate pastor here at Madison Baptist Church. 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

Welcome again to the preaching of the Word from the pulpit of Madison Baptist Church. The Bible says in Psalm 119, verse 105, that the Word is a lamp unto my feet and a light unto my path. And in verse 140, it says, Thy Word is very pure, therefore thy servant loveth it. And so the emphasis here at Madison Baptist Church is on the preaching of the precious Word of God. Oh, how we ought to love it. And we invite you to our services here at Madison Baptist Church, where visitors are always welcome. 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We're located at 840 Balch Road, 1/2 mile south of Highway 72 in Madison. If you'd like to contact us, you can call the church at 830-6224. And now we trust that this program will be a blessing to you and that God will speak to your heart through the preaching of the Word.

Take your Bibles and open them, please, to the second chapter of Revelation, or of the Revelations, the Revelation, the book of Revelation, the revelation of Jesus Christ to John, that book, Revelation chapter 2, and we're going to read verses 8 through 11, Revelation 2 and verses 8 through 11. All right, let's pray. Father, we thank you tonight for your word. And Father, we pray you'll speak to our hearts, God. And Lord, we just thank you for the folks that have come out. And Lord, I just pray that you will make yourself known in our midst in a tremendous way. Lord, we love you and we want to see you work, God. Now, please have your way in the service, Lord. And we'll give you all the glory in Jesus' name. Amen. Revelation 2 and verse 8 says, "And unto the angel of the church in Smyrna write, these things saith the first and the last, which was dead and is alive. I know thy works in tribulation and poverty, but thou art rich. And I know the blasphemy of them which say they are Jews and are not, but are the synagogue of Satan. Fear none of those things which thou shalt suffer." Turn that on. Okay. "Fear none of those things which thou shalt suffer. Behold, the devil shall cast some of you into prison, that ye may be tried, and ye shall have tribulation 10 days. Be thou faithful unto death, and I will give thee a crown of life. He that hath an ear, let him hear what the Spirit saith unto the churches. He that overcometh shall not be hurt with the second of the second death." I want to talk to you tonight in this allotted time on the topic of faithfulness. Faithfulness. Now, the word faithful simply means to be dependable. It means to be steady or trustworthy. Old Bob Jones Sr. is famous for saying that the greatest ability is dependability. And you know, I believe that tonight. Far more than any talent or any other natural ability that we might think that a person might need in order to be used of God, it's this thing of dependability and being the kind of person that you can be counted on, and that there's no question as to whether or not you're going to be where you're supposed to be and do what you're supposed to be doing and carry out your responsibility for God in a very timely and in a very right way. Hey, faithfulness, listen to me, friends. This is what God expects of every Christian. We need to be faithful, you see? And I think we live in a day where that is not the common thing. That's not the normal thing. As I go to different churches and preach and have the opportunity to meet a lot of different people, and I find that over and over that God's people are lacking in this thing of faithfulness and just being dependable and just being, you know, the kind of person that the preacher knows that, boy, that you're going to be there to hear the preaching. Man, you're going to be there, you see? We need to be faithful. And tonight I want to look at this idea of faithfulness, because I believe that it is one of those things. You know, preachers always say that this is the most important thing. Everything is the most important thing. Well, this is another one of those most important things. Amen? Because think about it for a second. What can we do without faithfulness? What kind of church can we have? What kind of church can God build? What can God do? Listen, what can God do in this community or in whatever community you live in if he doesn't have a group of people who are faithful? Hey, Christian, we frustrate the work of God. We hinder the work of God. Listen, God doesn't want to do less. God wants to do more. God wants to reach more people. God wants to touch more lives. God wants to see more people saved. God wants to see more little boys and girls brought into the Sunday school and more adults coming and getting saved. God wants to do more. But the problem is, it's not that God is not able to do more. The problem is that in many cases, we're not faithful enough so that God can use us and do what he wants to do. I'm saying we hinder the work of God, and in reality, listen, some folks will even go to hell because of our lack of faithfulness. It does matter, amen. You can't
can't just serve God anyway. You can't serve God in a kind of a lackadaisical, laid-back manner. You know, just, you know, like it's no big deal. It is a big deal. The things of God is a big deal, amen. And we need to be faithful. That's the thing that God says. Be thou faithful unto death. Be thou faithful unto death. Now notice, he didn't say until death. I mean, we need to be faithful until death, but God didn't say it. He said, be thou faithful unto death. So that means, even if it means death, even if it costs you your life, be faithful. And you know what? I don't know of anybody in this room that's serving God at the risk of losing their lives. There have been many Christians who have. There have been Christians who have refused to compromise and refused to turn back from serving God because they felt a tremendous a responsibility to be faithful to God, and many of them lost their lives. Huh? Who's putting a gun to our head and saying, don't serve God? Who's threatening our lives and saying, don't be the Christian that you ought to be? Hey, that's not the problem. You see, the problem is not persecution from without for us. The problem is that we're at ease in Zion. Man, we've got a take it easy attitude. Man, we've got to, man, let somebody else do it. Man, alive. Man, I don't want to get too excited about this thing. Well, why not? Why not? We need to be faithful. I believe that God could do so much more with people. I'm talking about a group of people who are banded together, man, who say, hey, we will be faithful to God. Let me give you a few things. I don't have a lot of time. I don't need a lot of time for what I got to say tonight. But listen to me. I'm going to look at, first of all, some references to faithfulness in the Bible. There's a lot of them. Don't have time to give you all of them. First thing, though, that I want you to see is that in 1 Corinthians chapter 4 and verses 1 and 2, that faithfulness is required. Faithfulness is not an option for the Christian. Faithfulness is not a suggestion from God. Faithfulness is a commandment from God. Faithfulness is absolutely mandatory from God. Hey, listen, God didn't say you got to have a melodious voice in order to serve him. God didn't say you had to have a pretty face or even a full head of hair, amen. Huh? God didn't say that you had to, you know, be so high on the social ladder in order to serve him or live in a certain housing area or work a certain job, listen to me, or have some super intelligence to serve him. But God did say, hey, if I'm going to use you, you must be faithful. And I'm glad tonight that that is one thing that all of us can be. Every person in here, every saved person in here can be faithful. Listen to me, friend. You can be faithful. Amen. You can be faithful. You can be faithful. But you've got to decide to be. And you've got to realize that you have a responsibility before God to be faithful. In 1 Corinthians chapter 4 and verse 2, it says, moreover, it is required of stewards that a man be found faithful. It is required of stewards that a man be found faithful. And you are a steward. Everything you have belongs to God. Hey, moms and dads, your children belong to God. Hey, God gave them to us to raise for him. We're stewards over those children. And God says, you be faithful with those children. You're stewards over your money. Hey, it's God that gives you strength to earn money. It's not your money. Hey, you're going to die and leave it all behind. You be faithful with it. You're a steward, friend. You're a steward over whatever you have. Now, you know, I may not have what you have, and somebody else may not have what they have, but listen, we all have something from God, and what God says is, hey, you're a steward of what belongs to me, and I demand your faithfulness. He demands it, and he has a right to demand it, doesn't he? Yes, he does. It's not an unreasonable demand. It's a very reasonable demand. Amen? Yeah. Man, if somebody gave you a brand new car,
Say, man, I'm going to give you a brand new car. Now, it ain't going to happen. So don't get excited. They say, I'm going to give you a brand new car. It's only one, you know, here's the catch. Because what's the catch, man? What's this guy want? It's only one catch. Once a month, I want you to fill out a report, and you know, that you took care of it, you washed it, you took care of it. That's all you got to do once a month. 12 reports a year, once a month. That's all you got to do. I say, man, what a deal. I can do that. Huh? Hey, now that's just, you know, kind of a illustration. Ain't going to happen. Well, what about God? He says, hey, I'm going to give you some things. I'm giving you your life. I'm giving you a mind. I'm giving you time. I'm giving you breath. I'm giving you children. I'm giving you a house to live in. I'm giving you a job. I'm giving you there's only one thing I require. You be faithful with it. I'm giving you a Sunday school class. I'm giving you a bus ride. I'm giving you some work to do for me. Hey, I'm giving you some knobs to turn back there for the microphone even. Only one thing I ask you to do, one thing I demand of you, you be faithful with it. It's not an unreasonable demand. You see, it is required. Hey, but it's also rare. Now, it ought to be the norm, but it's not the norm. It's rare to find folks that are faithful. You say, how do you know it? Because the Bible says so. Proverbs 20 and verse 6 says, most men will proclaim everyone his own goodness. Watch this. But a faithful man, who can find? Oh, we got a lot of talkers. Oh, we got people, man, hey, talk the talk, and man alive, man, hey, man, you know, you listen to them and you think, man, they're going to tear it up for God. But alas, it's mostly talk. Huh? Hey, God doesn't want a bunch of talkers. God don't want a bunch of people talking about what they could do or what they used to do or what, boy, if I had the opportunity, yeah, well, what are you doing, what you got? Oh, yes, most men will proclaim everyone his own goodness, but a faithful man who can find. Hey, God doesn't want somebody running their mouth. God wants somebody who roll up their sleeves, friend, and get busy and get going for God. Amen. And that kind of person usually doesn't talk very much. That kind of person, you see, because what he does and what she does speaks for them. You're doing the job for God. You don't have to tell anybody. And honestly, I've very rarely seen someone who is really sold out and faithful to God who does talk about him. But I've seen slackers and I've seen unfaithful people stand on the sidelines and criticize them. Huh? Why? Because when a person is faithful and when a person is sold out to God, then they show up our lack of faithfulness. And so instead of getting right with God, many times we get critical. That's sin, my friend. Oh, God says that faithfulness is required, but faithfulness is also a rarity. It ought to be common. We see that faithfulness is also refreshing. There is something refreshing about faithfulness. Proverbs 25 and verse 13 says, as the cold of snow in the time of harvest, so is a faithful messenger to them that send him, for he refresheth the soul of his master. Now, neither I or any other preacher could give a better illustration than what God gave in that verse of how a faithful person refreshes others. He says it's like the cold of snow and harvest. Can you imagine a person, man, they're out there sweating, man. They're toiling, man, the sweat's rolling down. They're trying to get the crop in, and they're working hard, and the sun's beating down. And all of a sudden, in the midst of that heat and sweat, here comes snowflakes. I know, you know, y'all think that's grits, but that's snowflakes. You know, can you imagine how it would feel? It's 70, 80, 90 degrees outside. You're sweating like a horse, and all of a sudden, snow. Man, be like air conditioning. God put some air conditioning in the air. You're like, whoo, man, that feels good. And God is saying that's what a faithful person does. He refreshes others. Listen to me. I believe tonight you refresh the heart of God when you're faithful.
Well, I believe when a Christian says, man, I'm going to be faithful, God. I'm going to be faithful, God. And they get determined and they're sold out. I believe God looks at it and say, man, alive, I like that. You say, I don't believe you can refresh God's heart. Well, the Bible says we can grieve him. And certainly if we can grieve his heart, we can rejoice his heart. Amen. Isn't that a blessing to know that a piece of dirt, a piece of crumb, a nothing in this universe like you and I, we can refresh the soul, the very heart of our God through simple faithfulness. And boy, if I could lead singing like Brother Jim, man, I'd be something. Hey, you don't have to lead singing like Brother Jim. You just be faithful. It refreshes God. And I believe it also refreshes God's man. Huh? You want to encourage the heart of your pastor? Let me tell you something. I tell you what will refresh his heart more than you baking him a cake, more than you taking him out to lunch, more than you doing things. Now, those are nice things, and boy, I believe that people that love their pastor do those kind of things. But I'll tell you, I know they have, brother. Too much, you know, you're killing the guy. I was going to preach on that. If I had another night, I was going to preach on that. But you will refresh. Somebody say, go ahead. You're right. What is it that encourages your preacher more than anything else? I'll tell you what it is. You know what it is. When he looks out there and sees his people being faithful. Huh? I'm going to tell you, there could be 900 people in here, 1,000 people in here. But you know what a pastor sees? He sees Mrs. So-and-so and Brother So-and-so, little Johnny that's not here. You say, oh, he can't. Man, how can he know with all these people here? You're in his heart. God put you in his heart. And it breaks a preacher's heart. But boy, nothing refreshes him like his people when they're faithful. When they're faithful. Huh? Listen, faithfulness is required. Faithfulness is rare. But faithfulness is also rewarded. Hey, God rewards faithfulness. Did you know that? I don't see anywhere in the Bible that where God rewards talent. If you know a spot in there, now I know what the parable of the talents, but those aren't talents, that's money. Talents is a word for money in the Bible. I'm saying I don't know anywhere, I haven't seen anywhere in the Bible where God rewards talent. Yet isn't it amazing how we make over talented people? There's nothing wrong with talent if God's given you some talent, but I'm saying talent in the Bible is so minute that it's not even mentioned. That's how important God thinks talent is. So, you know, you walk around here, you know, strutting your stuff, man, thinking you're somebody, you're something because you can do this and nobody else can do it or nobody else can do it like you. You know, you're so important that God doesn't even mention it in the Bible. That ought to blow up your little bubble, amen?

You know what God thinks about that? Nothing. Nothing. Nothing. Nothing! Huh? Yet we look at that kind of stuff and we think, she's beautiful. Yeah, most of them kind of people are flops for God. Now, look, there's nothing wrong with being beautiful. If God made you beautiful, hey, praise the Lord. But it don't mean nothing. Isn't that right? Favor, you know, here's these popular people. Man, everybody likes them. Oh, man, they have an entourage. You know what an entourage is? I don't either. But anyway, they got a group of folks, man, that just love being around them. Oh, they're so popular. So popular, you can't even get close to them. That's how popular they are. You know what God thinks of that? Proverbs chapter 31. Show you what God thinks of that. Proverbs 31 and verse 30 says, favor is deceitful. What does that mean? You know, usually when you're real popular and stuff, people are just doing that because they want to get something from you. Doesn't mean you're anything. You got something they want. And so they flock around you, you see. And when you run out of it, then they're gone. Favor is deceitful. And beauty is vain. It's just vain. It's just something to look at. That has no intrinsic value. It's just something nice to look at. It's like a flower. And then it shrivels up. Favor is deceitful, listen to me, and beauty is vain. Don't worry about that kind of thing. Don't even let it come into your mind. Listen to me. But God says that the woman that feareth the Lord, amen, she shall be praised. Amen. Oh, my friend, I'm saying tonight that God rewards faithfulness. The Bible says in Proverbs 28 and 20, a faithful man shall abound with blessing. Hey, doesn't matter who you are tonight. You want the blessing of God. Just be faithful. God says, I'll bless you if you're faithful. He'll bless that Sunday school class. He'll bless you on your job. He'll bless you going out. He'll bless you coming in. He'll bless everything you put your hand to. Hey, if you will be faithful. If you'll be faithful. Quickly, some areas that we need to be faithful in. Are you with me? We need to be faithful in church attendance. Well, that's basic, isn't it? Huh? That's basic. We need to be faithful in church attendance. Hebrews 10:25 says, forsaking not the assembling of ourselves together, as the manner of some is, but exhorting one another, and so much the more as you see the day approaching. Hey, we don't need less church. We need more church. And boy, some people say, man, I'm alive, they got church every night this week. Well, I'll go Tuesday and I'll go Thursday. And yeah, right. Hey, you need to be here every night. You are not right with God, friend, if you don't get out here. Now, I know some people have to work. That's one thing. But let me ask you something. Do you think if that person knew the conference was going to be, you know, at a certain time, if they had an opportunity where they could have maybe switched with somebody, changed something around to be here, do you think that person is right with God if they just choose to go ahead and work and miss the meetings? No, they're not. No, they're not.

0: We're not. You say, but man, we got to work. Yes, we do. But we need the things of God too. Amen. Man doesn't live by bread alone. And yet we spend our lives as if bread were the most important thing in the world for us to obtain. It is not. Out there to say the Bible says that seek ye first the kingdom of God and his righteousness, and all these things shall be added unto you. Ever seen a man or woman that was right with God who really had a desire to serve God and to be faithful, but that God would not somehow make a way for them to be faithful? We need to be faithful in church attendance. Hey, you get cold when you're not here. Listen, often God will lay a message on the preacher's heart just for you, and you're not here. Huh? You will never be the Christian you ought to be for God when you skip out of church. It's the truth, friend. It's the truth. I'm not trying to hurt you. I'm trying to help you. I've never seen a Christian worth his salt, friend, who miss a Sunday here, come to morning service, don't come back to night service, and skip out and things like that. I've never seen a Christian yet that was worth his salt, who had the opportunity to be there and chose not to be there. No, we need to be faithful in church. Old Dr. Lee Robertson built a tremendous church down there in Tennessee on this theme, three to thrive. Three to thrive, he'd say, and he still says it. Sunday morning, Sunday night, Wednesday night, amen, three to thrive. And I'll tell you something, friend, you will not thrive without that. No, you won't. You'd be faithful in church attendance. You'd be faithful in our giving. Malachi 3:8, you know what it says, bring ye all the tithes into, you know, will a man rob God, you know, and bring ye all the tithes into the storehouse, that it may be meat in mine house, and prove me now herewith, said the Lord of hosts, if I will not open you the windows of heaven, and pour you out a blessing, that ye shall not have room enough to receive it. As Luke 6:38, give and it shall be given unto you, good measure, pressed down, shaken together, running over shall men give into your bosom. For with the same measure that ye meet with, it shall be measured to you again. Oh, we need to be faithful in our giving. Oh, you say, but Brother McCoy, you don't understand. Boy, my bills. Yeah, I understand. I got them. And don't rob God. That's not the solution. Man, I know sometimes we get financial straits. It gets tough. Don't take from God. What farmer would, you know, because things got tight, you know, would eat his seed corn? You say, he's a fool. Man, you eat some wood or something. Don't eat the seed corn. Huh? Find some greens or go shoot a possum or something, but don't eat the seed corn. Eat the dog, but don't eat the seed corn. And when you rob from the money you ought to be giving to God, you're eating the seed corn. That is not the solution to your financial problems. No, the solution, one of them is, you just keep being faithful to God, because you do reap what you sow. You do reap what you sow. Oh, we need to be faithful in our church attendance. We need to be faithful in our giving. Hey, we need to be faithful in our Bible reading and prayer. You know where we miss it? Boy, we get backslidden. We skip out on our personal devotions. And then, boy, you know, man, you miss it one day. Then the next day, it's easier. And then the next day, and pretty soon, man, you are dead. You're carnal. You're in the flesh. You're backslidden. You don't even enjoy church anymore. You don't even love the things of God anymore. And then you get to skipping out on the other things. Be faithful in your Bible reading. Young people, be faithful in your Bible reading and prayer. Mom and dad, be faithful. Get with God in the morning. I don't care what time you have to be at work. Man, if you got to be there at 5, you get up in time where you can spend some time with God. You're not going to be right if you don't. You miss those personal devotions and say, well, I'll have it at lunchtime. Hey, you done spent all morning in the flesh. It don't work like that. Gotta be faithful. Oh, you gotta be faithful in soul winning and service. Let us not be weary in well doing, for in due season we shall reap. If we faint not. No matter what you do, friend, once you quit, no matter what you've been doing, it don't mean anything. No, you be faithful unto death. See? You keep going for God. Very quickly. Oh, man, look. There's some hindrances to faithfulness. I'll just give them to you, and I won't even comment on them. If you want to write down a verse, you can do it. Weariness. Some people just get tired. And that's why God said, let us not be weary in well-doing. Don't give in to the tiredness. It's Galatians 6:9. Laziness. Man, you know, we're flesh, man. We get lazy sometimes. Don't give in to the laziness. God said it's wickedness in Matthew 25:26. Thou wicked and slothful servant, he called it. Worldliness will hinder your faithfulness. Man, you just get the love in the world. The Bible says of Demas in 2 Timothy 4:10, Demas has forsaken me. Why, Paul? Having loved this present world. You get worldly, friend, you're going to skip out on God. Wantonness, you get to loving money. The love of money is the root of all evil, the Bible says in 1 Timothy 6:10. And that wicked one, old devil. Hey, don't think for a moment that the devil's not fighting against you. The devil doesn't want you to be faithful. The devil don't want you to, man, be dependable. And so he put all kind of hindrances in our way. The wicked one. Some examples of faithfulness. Man, read about Lydia sometime. She got saved and immediately she got faithful. Immediately she said, man, y'all come over to my house and eat. And man, she got baptized. She got faithful. They started the church with Lydia and that slave girl and the jailer. They started a church with those new converts. Became a great church because they were faithful. Timothy, Paul said of Timothy, he was faithful in the Lord. Abraham, the Bible says of Abraham that the saved are blessed with faithful Abraham. Tychicus, it's called a faithful brother. Paul was faithful. Hey, the Lord Jesus Christ, the Bible says in Hebrews 2 and verse 17, he's called a merciful and faithful high priest in the things pertaining to God. Hey, Christian, are you a faithful Christian in the things pertaining to God? Huh? And then the last thing, I'm through. Great example of faithfulness. How about God? God is faithful. In 1 Corinthians 1 and verse 9, the Bible says that God is faithful, by whom you were called unto the fellowship of his Son, Jesus Christ. God is faithful. He's not with us today and against us tomorrow. He's not God today and something else tomorrow. He's faithful, friends, and we need to be faithful. He's faithful in temptation. And you're tempted and you say, oh, man, I don't know how I can deal with this temptation. Hey, you better thank God for his faithfulness, because the Bible says that God would not allow you to be tempted above that you're able. But he's faithful, friends, to make a way of escape. You don't have to give in to temptation because of the faithfulness of God. In preservation, he's faithful. In 1 Thessalonians 5:23, it says the Lord is faithful to keep you and preserve you from evil. In persecution, he's faithful. And even in transgression, in 1 John, you know that verse. Think about that for a second. If we say that we have no sin, we're lying. In verse 9, if we confess our sin, he is faithful and just to forgive us our sin and cleanse us of all unrighteousness. Aren't you glad about that? Oh, friend, what one of us in here does not need the forgiveness of God, does not need the mercy of God? We all need it, and thank God, friend. You can be as backslidden and hard-hearted and cold as anything. And yet the moment you turn to God, God says, I forgive you. I never stopped loving you. He's faithful. It means he'll do it every time. That's why no Christian has to stay backslidden. No Christian has to say, I've gotten too far from God. I don't think God wants me anymore. Oh, he wants you because he's faithful. Aren't you glad? Listen, we need to be faithful. Be faithful. There are no excuses. Are you faithful tonight, Christian? Father, help us to be faithful. In Jesus' name, amen.
1: 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He said in John 14:6, I am the way, the truth, and the life. 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

0: morning. Welcome to Madison Baptist Church. Our pastor is out of town. He's there with Brother Savage this morning. Brother Savage has had his staff helping him on to fill in as he went through the cancer treatment, and now he's having some of his friends come out there, and pastor is a good friend of Brother Savage, and he's there in Jackson, Tennessee this morning. So be praying for our pastor and be praying for us here that God would meet with us in a special way. Let's pray. Father in heaven, we come before you this morning. We do thank you for your great love to us. Thank you so much for the salvation that you give to us and the church you provide. Father, would you be with our pastor? Would you use him greatly there in Jackson, Tennessee? And continue to be Brother Savage. Continue to heal his body. Keep him cancer-free. And Father, would you please be in our service today? Would you help me to preach? Would you help us all to sing? And Father, all things to be done for your honor and glory. We love you, and we pray all this in Jesus' name. Amen.
1: Amen. Page number 17. Since the Savior found me, page number 17.

0: easy.
1: Amen. Let me first of all start off by saying welcome to our visitors. We want to thank you for being here. We praise God for your attendance. And I would ask you, I'm not going to recognize our visitors this morning, but I would ask you if you didn't get our visitors packet that has a visitor's card and a book in there that would be a blessing to you, if you would lift your hand up for one of those packets, if you can fill out that visitor card and get that packet, that book in that packet. And if you could just take that visitor's card and put it back in one of our boxes in the back of the auditorium. Those boxes we have ever since COVID. We stopped taking up the offering, and we had a man in our church that that made those boxes, and our offering ended up going up, so we just kept the boxes back there, and God has blessed greatly, so praise the Lord for that. But I do want to thank our visitors for being here this morning, especially because we pray that God would send visitors, and now you're here, and I pray that you'd be blessed by being here, and that God would speak to your heart in a special way. But let's give some announcements first. We have our Spanish Sunday school that starts at 1 o'clock here in the auditorium, and that 2 o'clock is their Sunday morning service. And then at 6 o'clock tonight, we have our evening service. Brother Popwell will be preaching that service. Be praying for him. And of course, we have at our 5 o'clock is our new members orientation class that meets in one room, room 133, right across from the auditorium. And what that is basically a 30-minute video presentation that lets you know what Madison Baptist Church is all about. It's a unique presentation because as a church, we're very transparent on what we believe. We give you a copy of our constitution. We go through that constitution. That way you know what you're signing up for or what you're joining. Very informative meeting. Not a lot of churches do that. But that's at 5 o'clock. If you're interested in joining Madison Baptist Church or even want to just find more out about us, that is a great meeting. It's 30 minutes long. Then afterwards, there's some questions and answers you can ask. And that meets at 5 o'clock in room 133. And then some of our upcoming announcements. This Tuesday at 6:30, we have our Ladies of Madison meeting. And that is always a blessed time for the ladies. So this Tuesday at 6:30. Next Sunday is our anniversary Sunday. This will be our 43rd anniversary of Madison Baptist Church, and we will have on that particular Sunday dinner on the grounds. So if you can plan on staying for lunch, invite visitors out. We normally, other than Food Truck Sunday, that was the Sunday that we had the most visitors. And so be inviting people out. We'll have so many lines of food. We are going to provide the meat, and everyone else provides the sides dishes. I put my wife on the spot this morning and said, what side dishes are we bringing? And she hadn't picked anything out yet, so she threw in baked macaroni. That was okay. So bring the sides, and that will be next Sunday, and we'll have dinner on the grounds here. And then October 30th is our fall festival. That will be on a Friday. And no costumes that night, but we will have a chili contest, we'll have baking contest, we'll have enough candy for the kids to rot their teeth out. It will just be a wonderful fall festival. They'll be picking and grinning, and it'll just be a wonderful time. And that'll be October 30th here at the church. And then we have our sword conference November 6th and 7th up in Murfreesboro for the men. And then our fall revival, you can see here, Brother Tim Green. This is November 8th through the 13th. This starts at Sunday at 10:45 and then also 6 p.m. And it will go Monday through Friday, and be praying about the revival, that God would lay the correct message on Brother Green's heart that we need as a church. And I want to invite you to be faithful to that. And that's our announcements for this morning. If you would stand, we're going to sing Christ for Me. No, Heavenly Sunlight. And then after we sing, we'll shake hands. Brother John.

Let's turn to First Peter chapter 1. And ladies, that was an excellent job. As I've been studying for this message, I'm preaching a subject this morning, Loving Him in Whom You Have Not Seen. And I took a step by faith and I took the picture out of pastor's office because I didn't want to have to describe it. I figured I'd just set up and show it to you. So pray that I put this back exactly how it's supposed to go. This hangs in our pastor's office. And so, how's that look right there? Good? All right, so we're going to keep that there. Hopefully I won't knock that over. But look at 1 Peter chapter 1 and verse 8. 1 Peter chapter 1 and verse 8. Where the scripture says, whom having not seen, ye love, and whom though now ye see him not, yet believing, ye rejoice with joy unspeakable and full of glory. Amen. This is the only time in the scripture that the word joy unspeakable is used in scripture, and it is an unspeakable joy. And what are the chances that the ladies would just sing about that exact topic this morning, that unspeakable joy? It's interesting when God just works things out like that. And this morning, I'm really burdened about the love that we have for God. Because as I live my Christian life, I've been saved now for 24 years. And I realize that the one thing that is under attack in my life, my children's life, my family's life, your life, is our love. Our love is trying to be pulled in so many different directions by so many different things. And sometimes we take our focus off the one in whom we should have our focus on. And this morning I want to preach four reasons why we should love the one in whom we have not seen. Let's pray. Father in heaven, we bow before you this morning. We humbly come before you, asking for your power this morning, that you'd have power in our hearts and in the service, that you take the word of God deep in our hearts. Father, that you would increase our love for you. Father, as the days get darker and the world gets more and more evil and wicked, Father, our love for you is something that each one of us can do a better job into loving you with all of our hearts. Holy Spirit, would you please speak to my heart, speak to hearts as the word of God goes out. And Father, would you please be glorified with everything said and done. May it be to your approval, to your pleasing, because we seek to please you above all things. For we ask it all in Jesus' name. Amen. I am just so thankful for the opportunity again to stand in the podium of Madison Baptist Church. I never take this a light thing to be able to stand and preach to you. And I know my shortcomings, but I know the God that I serve has no shortcomings. Amen. And that he can bless his word, he can honor his word, and he can speak to our hearts regardless of the preacher. God can speak as long as the word of God is going forth. And I believe that the word of God will go forth this morning because we're going to preach a lot of Bible. We're going to look at a lot of verses. But this matter of love, I believe the love for mankind is at stake. I believe our love is being challenged from all the things around us. But there's a lot of different descriptions of love. Everyone seems to have their own ideal what love truly is. I'm going to give you a couple of definitions. First one is from the Webster's 1828. This is what it says about love: in a general sense, to be pleased with, to regard with affection, on account of some qualities which excite pleasing sensations or desires of gratification. We love a friend on account of some qualities which give us pleasure in his society. We love a man who has done a favor for us, and in which case gratitude enters into our consideration of our affection. We love our parents and our children on account of the connection with us. On account of many qualities which please us, we love to retire to a cool shade in the summer. We love a warm room in the winter. We love to hear an eloquent advocate. We love the Christian loves his Bible. In short, we love whatsoever gives us pleasure and delight, whether animal or intellectual. And if our hearts are right, we love God above all things as the sum of the existence and all the attributes which can communicate happiness to intelligent beings. In other words, the Christian loves God with the love of satisfaction in his attributes, the love of benevolence toward the interest of his kingdom, and the love of gratitude for favors received. That's actually in the dictionary, Webster's 1828.
So that's one definition of what love is. Another definition or describe what love is would be described by children. Rebecca, age 8, said this. When my grandmother got arthritis, she couldn't bend over and paint her toenails anymore. So my grandfather does it for her all the time, even though his hands have arthritis too. That's love, according to Rebecca, age 8. Billy, age 4, says, when someone loves you, the way they say your name is different. You just know that your name is safe in their mouth. Terry, age 4, says, love is what makes you smile when you're tired. Danny, age 7, says, love is when mommy makes coffee for daddy and takes a sip before giving it to him to make sure that it tastes okay. My wife actually does that. Yes, she loves me. So, Bobby, age 7, says this, love is what's in the room at Christmas if you'll just stop opening the presents and just listen. Nakia says, if you want to learn to love better, you should start with a friend that you hate. There's some wisdom in that one. Noel, age 7, says, love is when you tell a guy you like his shirt and he wears it every single day. Tommy said this, age 6, he says, love is like a little old woman and a little old man who are still friends even after they know each other so well. Isn't that the truth? Elaine said this, love is when mommy gives daddy the best piece of chicken. And Karen says, when you love somebody, your eyelashes go up and down and little stars come out of you. Whatever. I hadn't had that happen yet. Maybe I have. Never mind. Maybe I have. Okay. Jessica, age 8, says, you really shouldn't say I love you unless you mean it. But if you mean it, you should say it a lot. People tend to forget. So those are some description from the from children, from the dictionary. But what does the scripture tell us about love? First, we see that love is commanded of us. In Mark chapter 12, verses 30 and 31, the Lord Jesus said this, thou shalt love the Lord thy God with all thy heart and with all thy soul and with all thy mind and with all thy strength. This is the first commandment. And the second is like, namely this, thou shalt love thy neighbor as thyself. There is none other commandment greater than these. This is the word of Jesus Christ. And he said, these are the two greatest commandments of all the prophets in the law. Hang these two commandments, that we love God with all of our heart and we love our neighbor as ourself. I think this is one of the areas that we need to practice a lot better in loving God more than we love the things of this world, more than we love self. And we need to love our neighbor as ourself. And then the commission, the scripture tells us what love is supposed to look like. And I had to get saved to know what love really looked like. And I'm not up here playing the victim or feeling sorry about myself or anything like that. But I know that my parents were divorced when I was 2. And I got tossed from home to home, family to family. And I didn't know what real love is till after I got saved, until I met Jesus Christ as my personal Savior. And I found out what unconditional love was. And then I met my wife. And then I met some of you. I'm serious. I met some of you. Don't look surprised that some of y'all love me. Come on now. Why would y'all be surprised at that? I can point at a... Anyway. This is what love is supposed to look like according to the Word of God. 1 Corinthians chapter 13 tells us this. Though I bestow all my goods to feed the poor, and though I give my body to be burned and have not charity, it profit me.

love him in whom I have not seen. The first reason is, and we'll stay in our passage of Scripture just for a moment, the reason I love him and the reason that we should seek to love him and whom we have not seen. We have not seen him at any time, but the reason we should love him is, number one, is because he loved us first. Think about that just for a second. If you understand the condition that we are because of the fallen nature, because of what Adam and Eve did in the garden, of eating of the tree of the knowledge of good and evil, the sin debt that fell upon mankind, but yet God still loved us. Right. Romans chapter 5 and verse 8 would put it this way, but God commendeth his love toward us, and that while we're yet sinners, Christ died for us. I still haven't got over the fact that God loves me. And God loves you. One reason that we should seek to love the one in whom we have not seen is because he first loved us. And I just want to look at this passage of Scripture in 1 Peter chapter 1. And I appreciate the fellowship we had yesterday in the prayer breakfast. And what a wonderful meal, what a wonderful time of prayer. Thank you all you men for putting that together. Thank you, Brother Bob, for putting the devotion together. What a blessing that was about trials. And when he said, turn to 1 Peter, I said, man, I've been studying that all week. We're gonna read that 2 days in a row. So praise the Lord for that. And we're just going to read that again because it is so good. He said it right yesterday. Look at verse 3, what it says here. It says in verse 3, blessed be God and Father of our Lord Jesus Christ, which according to his abundant mercy hath begotten us unto a lively hope. How? By the resurrection of Jesus Christ from the dead. So let's just stop right there for a second and talk about this lively hope. This is a word that, and of course, I'm not insulting your intelligence, means to be alive, needs to be animated. This is an animated hope that we have in Christ Jesus. I've dubbed this term many years ago, and I call it the saved sinner smile. And it's without fail, if you ask somebody that has been born again, that has had their sins forgiven, that knows Jesus Christ as their personal Savior, and you ask them about it, whoop, that smile goes up, and they have a lively hope, and they want to tell you about it. Let me tell you what happened in my life. Let me tell you how I got saved. This is a lively hope. Why? Because of the resurrection of Jesus Christ. The grave did not hold him down because he came out of the tomb. We all can have hope of eternal life because the grave couldn't hold him because he paid our sin debt. We can have a lively hope by the resurrection of Jesus Christ, a liveliness to us. We're not a dead religion. We're alive through Christ. And I hope that you're alive in your love toward him and your testimony toward him and the way that you represent him with your words and your actions. I hope you have that lively hope within you because this is good right here. We have that lively hope. Not only that, but look at verse 4. This talks about the inheritance that we have. And when you took Christ as personal Savior for the forgiveness of sins, you got an inheritance which is incorruptible and undefiled and that fadeth not away, reserved in heaven for you. And not only that, but you're kept by the power of God. You're not kept by your own works. You're not kept by your own goodness, but you're kept by the power of God through faith in the salvation, ready to be revealed in the last time. Praise God for that. I'm glad it's God's power that keeps us and not ourselves. You know how lost I would be if I was keeping myself saved? But I'm not. When I trusted Christ as Savior, he saved me from the top of my head to the bottom of my foot, cast all my sins from me. And you did too. If he saved you, he saved you and he's keeping you by his power. And look in verse 6, wherein we greatly rejoice. If you can't rejoice about that, friend, something's going on. Something's going on that you have to realize how much sin you've been forgiven of. If that doesn't make you rejoice, make you smile a little bit, make you rejoice in your heart just a little bit, you have to remember who you were before you got saved and remember how much he forgave you of. You know, the sins he forgave you of were powerful enough to send you to hell. Every sin that he forgave you of would have put you in the lake of fire. Remember that. Remember that. And that will give you that greatly rejoicing because it says here that though for a season, if need be, there be heaviness and manifold temptations, that the trying of your faith being much more precious than gold that perished, though it be tried with fire, might be found of the praise and the honor and glory at the appearing of Jesus Christ. And we know that we're going to go through trials,
But those trials are very valuable. Talking about it in Sunday school this morning, the value that a trial brings to make us more Christ-like.

like, to get us more like Jesus. And the Bible's very clear, if we love Him, all things work together for good to them that love God, to them are called according to His purpose, that God is trying to do an amazing work in us. And then verse 8, we see that verse again, whom having not seen ye love, and whom though you now you see Him not, yet believing ye rejoice with unspeakable joy, our joy unspeakable and full of glory. Turn with me over to 1 John chapter 4. 1 John chapter 4. As I'm talking about loving Him in whom we have not seen, I haven't seen Jesus at any time. I know before I was saved, I was in the Catholic religion, and all the artwork depicting Jesus Christ was not the artwork of the Jesus of the Bible. The Bible is a very clear description of who Jesus was and what He looked like. He was of the tribe of Judah. He was comely. There was no beauty that we should desire Him. Jesus Christ, matter of fact, when Judas betrayed Him, He looked so ordinary, like a typical Jew, that Judas had to pick Him out with a kiss so they would even know who Jesus was. We have not seen Him at any time. And when He comes back the second time, He's not going to look like that. There's a description in Revelation how He's going to look when He comes a second time. But not having seen Him, we love. Look at verse 7 and 1 John chapter 4. Beloved, let us love one another, for love is of God, and everyone that loveth is born of God and knoweth God. He that loveth not knoweth not God, for God is love. And this was manifest, the love of God toward us, because that God sent His only begotten Son into the world that we might live through Him. That's that lively hope. That's that light of light that He gives us, that we live through our Lord Jesus Christ. Look at verse number 10. Herein is love, not that we love God, but that He loved us. And He sent His Son to be the propitiation for our sins. Another scripture would say, not for our sins only, but also for the sins of the whole world. Beloved, if God so loved us, we ought to also to love one another. No man has seen God at any time. If we love one another, God dwelleth in us, and His love is perfected in us. Hereby know we that we dwell in Him, and He in us, because He hath given us His Spirit. And verse 14 says, and we have seen and do testify that the Father sent the Son to be the Savior of the world. And verse 15, I'm gonna stop right or just read verse 15. Look what it says. It says, whosoever shall confess that Jesus is the Son of God, God dwelleth in him. Amen. And he in God. And I want to give you a quick story about that. There's a verse that's found over in 1 Corinthians chapter 12 and verse 3, and it says this. It says, wherefore I give you understanding that no man speaketh by the Spirit of God calleth Jesus accursed, and that no man can say that Jesus is Lord but by the Holy Ghost. And then we see here that whosoever shall confess Jesus is the Son of God, God dwelleth in him, and he and God. I got burdened about our youth in our Madison Baptist Academy, and this was last year sometime. And as we're preaching about not being ashamed to confess Jesus Christ, I challenged the youth. I said, who here, and I didn't expect what I was going to get. I said, who in here would just stand up and just stand up from your seat and say, Jesus Christ is my Lord and Savior. And of course, you know Diogo. He was first for every single thing on the planet. Diogo would volunteer for it. And so he shot up and he said, Jesus Christ is my Lord and Savior. And then I forget who it was in the elementary, but he just stood up and he said, Jesus Christ is my Lord and Savior. And then all of a sudden, Brother Tonge, something happened. And then it was like popcorn throughout the whole whole assembly. All these little kids just started popping up, Jesus Christ, my Lord and Savior. Jesus Christ, my Lord and Savior. And it just happened. I think every one of the children stood up and said, Jesus Christ is my Lord and Savior. And I was fit to be tied. That's one of those things where you see that and you praise the Lord. And I hope that would be the same thing in our assembly right now, that you'd be willing to stand up and say, Jesus Christ, don't do it. Please don't do it. I know some of you, don't do it right now. But that you would stand up, that you'd be willing to stand up. Jesus Christ is my Lord and Savior. And I know without a shadow of a doubt. That kind of happens each week when we raise our hand.
who here can raise your hand knowing that you know for sure that you're going? That's kind of testifying of him. But we see in verse 15, whosoever shall confess that Jesus is the Son of God, God dwelleth in him and he in God. And we have known and believed the love that God hath to us. God is love, and he that dwelleth in love dwelleth in God, and God in him. Herein is our love made perfect, that we may have boldness in the day of judgment, because as he is, so are we in the world. And verse 18 says, there is no fear in love. See, God has not given us the spirit of fear, but of power and of love and a sound mind. When it comes to that judgment day, the wrath of the king is no longer on us. Because we've taken Christ as Savior for that day of judgment, we can have boldness to stand before him because he is our Lord and Savior. There is no fear in love, but perfect love casteth out fear, because fear hath torment. He that feareth is not made perfect in love. And verse 19, we love him because he first loved us. If a man say, I love God, and hateth his brother, he is a liar. For he that loveth not his brother whom he hath seen, how can he love God whom he hath not seen? And this is the commandment that we have of him, that he that loveth God loveth his brother also. So the first point is we love him and whom we have not seen, because he first loved us and has given us eternal life. And the second point is we should love him and whom we have not seen. And this is a big one right here, is because he keeps his word. Mankind doesn't always keep their word. I don't know how many times I've been disappointed in my life where someone says that they were going to do something and didn't do it. How many times someone said, I'll be at church, and they didn't show up. There's one story where I was witnessing to a lady, and she says, I'll be there. I promise you I'll come to your church. And I looked for the first week, the second week, the third week, the fourth week, the fifth week. I kind of got where the point I wasn't looking anymore. And 2 years later, that lady showed up. And she said, do you remember me? I said, yes, I remember you. You said you would come to church. She says, well, here I am. I said, well, here you are. And there's a whole background story about that whole visit that God worked the details out. But mankind not keeping their word, it hurts us when people don't fulfill their word. And I've tried to do everything in my life to try to keep my word. I know that in the list of the six things that God hates, two of them are lying: a lying tongue and a false witness that speaketh lies. So mankind may not keep their word. And I would encourage you this morning, love him. If you love him, keep your word. You know what it'll do? It'll help you be careful what you commit to. It'll help you be careful what you sign up for, or who you say you're going to pray for, or who you say you're going to do this. That's one thing my children knew. If we said that they were going to get disciplined, they didn't hope that mom and dad would forget about that. They just knew that it was happening. Anything we say anything about, the best we can, we try to fulfill that, and that we get that example from God. And really, the amount of faith and comfort and strength and confidence we have that God keeps his word. It's the person of God that he cannot lie. Every Old Testament prophecy that he prophesied was fulfilled literally in the New Testament. Just like he said it was, everything to come is going to happen just like he said it's going to happen, because he keeps his word. It says that God cannot lie. Titus 1:2 says, in hope of eternal life, which God that cannot lie promised before the world began. Hebrews 6:18 says that by two immutable things in which it was impossible for God to lie, we might have a strong consolation who have fled for refuge to lay hold upon the hope set before us. And so we see that God cannot lie. He also has preserved his word for us. We see in Psalm 12, 6 and 7, the words of the Lord are pure words. As silver tried in a furnace of earth, purified seven times, thou shalt keep them, O Lord. Thou shalt preserve them from this generation forever. So we know that according to this verse, God has kept his word. And particularly, he has kept his word in the English language and the King James Bible for us to know him, to serve him, to love him. He has preserved his word for us that we could have that sweet walk with him in the fellowship of his word. He preserved this book for us. Did you know when you hold a King James Bible in your hand, you hold a miracle book in your hand?
This was given to us by the inspiration of God, which means it was God-breathed. The words in this book were already settled in heaven. There are times in the Bible where they try to rip it up and tear it up, and it just came back to the prophet again, just like it was written in heaven. God's preserved this word for us. He has kept it for us, and I'm thankful. And I would say a good reason to love him in whom we have not seen is because God keeps his word. Amen. Aren't you thankful for that this morning? Amen. So what are some of the promises that God gives us? And I'm not going to go through all of them, but I'm going to go through some of them. One of the promises that he promises us, and he's going to keep his word on this, he promised to give us something called eternal life. That's right. Eternal life. In John chapter 3, beginning of verse 14, it says, "And as Moses lifted up the serpent in the wilderness, even so must the Son of Man be lifted up," verse 15, "that whosoever believeth on him should not perish, but have eternal life." He promised us eternal life. And the very next verse is everlasting life, which is the same Greek word. "For God so loved the world that he gave his only begotten Son, that whosoever believeth in him should not perish, but have everlasting life." So he promised us eternal life. Did you hear me? God in heaven, who keeps his word, promised that you would accept Christ as your Savior. He promised you eternal life. Forever. To be with him, no matter what, no matter heartache, no matter what failure, he promised us eternal life. Romans 6:23, "For the wages of sin is death, but the gift of God is eternal life through Jesus Christ our Lord." God has promised us eternal life. That's something to be excited about. I'm still excited. I've been saved 24 years. I'm still excited that I got eternal life. Let me give you some more here. Maybe it'll get you excited. Give you some more here. Here's one of the promises. I'm gonna do my exciting meter as my son smiles. If he doesn't smile or smiles, I'm gonna see how excited he gets about these promises. All right, so let's see here. Number two, he will not cast us out. Yeah, there it is. He likes that one. He will not cast us out. Let me give you the verse. John 6:37. "All that the Father giveth me shall come to me, and him that cometh to me, I will in no wise cast out." That's God's promise. He's gonna keep his word. He promised us rest for the weary. Rest for the weary. In the temptations, in the trials, and all the things we go through in this life, he promised rest for the weary. All the things in our family lives, all the drama that we have, all the hardships we have of serving the Lord, knocking doors, getting door slammed, whatever the burden may be, whatever the thing is that makes you weary, ministering to one another, ministering to your spouse or your children, praying all hours of the night, God promises us rest for the weary. And Matthew chapter 11, verse 28 says, "Come unto me, all you that labor and heavy laden, and I will give you rest. Take my yoke upon you and learn of me, for I'm meek and lowly in heart, and you shall find rest for your souls, for my yoke is easy and my burden is light." He promised us rest for the weary. Weary friend, go to the Lord. He'll give you that rest that you need. You don't have to bear those burdens on your own. His shoulders are bigger than ours. Cast your cares upon him, for he careth for you. He promised you that. He also promised us an abundant life. An abundant life. In John 10:10, "The thief cometh not but for to steal and to kill and to destroy. I am come that they might have life, and they might have it more abundantly." And he also promised us, listen to this, he promised that we would never be alone. Though friends forsake us, though our loved ones pass, he says we'll never be alone. Matthew 28:20, "Teaching them to observe all things whatsoever commanded you, and lo, I'm with you always, even unto the end of the world. Amen." He'll never leave us or forsake us, and he promised he would return. Jesus promised that he would come back to take believers to be with him so we can live with him forever. In John 14:3, "And if I go to prepare a place for you, I will come again and receive you unto myself, that where I am, there ye may be also." So we see here that we should love in him whom we have not seen because he promised to keep his word. Number three, we should love him in whom we have not seen because that love motivates us. Did you know that love motivates you? You did know that, right? Love motivates you. Think about it for a second. What would you do for the love that you have for your spouse? Husband, what would you do for your wife? Wife, what would you do for your husband?
What would you be willing to do with that love? It would motivate you to go above and beyond yourself. And I guess examples can't even really quantify what that love would be for each other. What about the love for their children or the love for your grandchildren? It motivates you to do some amazing things. I was talking about one grandma this morning that took, I think, 4 children under the age of 5. And it was fun until it wasn't fun, right? I mean, it was just love for your children, for your grandchildren. That love motivates you in a way that you never thought possible. What about the love for your parents? I was thinking about this. My love for my parents is different at different stages in life. I think as I get older, I understand where they were coming from. As I become a parent, I understand why they did certain things the way they did. What about love for friends? Love for friends will motivate you to do special things for your friends, and it's such a blessing to have friends that you can love and then friends that love you. Love for hobbies. Love motivates us in so many ways. But what about the love we have for Christ, the one in whom we have not seen? The scripture in 2 Corinthians chapter 5 and verse 14 and 15 says, "For the love of Christ constraineth us, because we thus judge that if one died for all, then we're all dead, that they which live should not henceforth live unto themselves, but unto him which died for them and rose again." So that love is a motivating factor. Turn with me over to Luke chapter 7, if you would. Luke chapter 7.

All right, this is a very interesting story about love. And we're going to have two characters in this story. We're going to have a Pharisee named Simon, and we're going to have a woman who is a sinner. So these are the two characters in this passage of Scripture, and Jesus is going to teach us a very important lesson on this. Verse 36, and one of the Pharisees desired him that he would eat with him. And so we see here that a religious man wants Jesus to come into his house, and he went into the Pharisee's house, and he sat down to meat. And behold, a woman in the city, which was a sinner. So not only did the Pharisee know she was a sinner, not only did she know that she was a sinner, but also Jesus Christ knew that she was a sinner. Behold, a woman in the city, which was a sinner, when she knew that Jesus sat at meat in the Pharisee's house, brought an alabaster box of ointment. So first of all, we see that this woman was a sinner, knew that this Jesus that she had heard of came to a religious man's house, and she didn't care. She was going anyway. No matter how much judgment she would get from this religious person, Pharisees aren't famous for having grace and mercy. More famous for judging, and we're going to see that here in a moment. We see here, verse 38, this is what she did, and stood at his feet behind him weeping, and began to wash his feet with tears, and to wipe them with the hairs of her head, and kissed his feet, and anointed them with the ointment. So this was her service of love, because she saw Jesus there. And by the way, this was custom in the Jewish tradition, that when they came in, there was water to wash the feet. There was kisses being given on each cheek. There was places to have ointment to be put on any scars that would be happening on the feet or on the head or anything like that. But this Pharisee didn't give any of that stuff. But this woman who loved him did. We see in verse 39, now when the Pharisees which had bidden him saw it, spake within himself. So he's talking within himself now, saying, this man, if he were a prophet, would have known what manner of woman this is that toucheth him, for she is a sinner. That's in his mind right there. He's casting judgment on this woman like she shouldn't even been in his house at this point. And that's what religious people do. And they always want to cast doubt and cast condemnation on sinners. Now, we as believers judgeth all things, but not to condemnation. We judge it for discernment. But this man was judging her, and Jesus knew this in his heart. And this is something else that we know, that Jesus knows even the thoughts of our heart. He knows everything we think. He knows every motivation that we have. In verse 40, he addresses Simon the Pharisee. Jesus answering said unto him, Simon, I have somewhat to say unto thee. And he saith, Master, say on. There was a certain creditor which had two debtors. The one owed 500 pence and the other 50. That's 10 times the amount, right? 500 versus 50. And when they had nothing to pay, he frankly forgave them both. Tell me, therefore, which of them will love them most? Simon the Pharisee, he answers this way and said, I suppose that he to whom he forgave most. And he said unto him, thou hast rightly judged. And verse 44, and he turned to the woman and said unto Simon, seest thou this woman? I entered into thy house, and thou gavest me no water for my feet, but she hath washed my feet with tears and wiped them with the hairs of her head. Thou gavest me no kiss, but this woman, since the time I came in, hath not ceased to kiss my feet. My head with oil thou didst not anoint, but this woman hath anointed my feet with ointment. Wherefore I say unto thee, her sins which are many are forgiven, for she loved much, but to whom little is forgiven, the same loveth little. This is a direct line right to Simon. You see, this Pharisee didn't see his sin as great. He didn't see his sin as that big of a deal. His more was like the little debt that got forgiven, not realizing that his sins will send him to the lake of fire. Not realizing that any sin. Do you realize that the sin in the Garden of Eden was just them disobeying God and eating of the tree of the knowledge of good and evil? We wouldn't have thought that to be a great big thing, but it was big enough to have them die spiritually at that particular point. The moment they took the fruit of the tree of the knowledge of good and evil, died that very moment spiritually. And we see here that he did not think that his sin was all that bad. Look at verse 48. He said unto her, Thy sins are forgiven. And they that sat at meat with him began to say within themselves,
who is he that forgiveth sins also? So the other ones there are judging the Messiah now. And verse 50, and he said unto the woman, and he reminds her, it's not by works, but he says, thy faith have saved thee. Go in peace. The love, and she got to see Jesus that day, but the love whom we have not seen should motivate us to live for him. Turn with me over to Hebrews chapter 11 real quick. Hebrews chapter 11. And I'm running out of time, so I'm going to have to sum some of this up. But this is the story of Moses. And he actually was able to forsake Egypt twice. He forsook Egypt, not wanting to be called the son of Pharaoh's daughter. But Hebrews chapter 11. Beginning of verse 23. It says, by faith, when he was born, was hid 3 months of his parents because they saw he was a proper child and they were not afraid of the king's commandment. By faith, Moses, when he was come to years, refused to be called the son of Pharaoh, the son of Pharaoh's daughter, choosing rather to suffer the affliction with the people of God than to enjoy the pleasures of sin for a season. This was his choice. I choose God over the world. I choose God's love over the world for the love for the things of the world. He made that conscious decision. He had everything. He went to the school of the prophets in Egypt. He could have had untold riches, but he chose rather to suffer affliction with the people of God to enjoy those pleasures of the world, esteeming the reproach of Christ greater than the riches of Egypt, for he had respect unto the recompense of war. That's the compensation of the reward that he would get one day. And look at verse 27. By faith he forsook Egypt, not fearing the wrath of the king, for he endured as seeing him who is invisible. That's how Moses lived his life. He lives that as if he could see the one whom we cannot see. That love, we should love him in whom we have not seen. That love should motivate us to endure. Isn't it a blessing what we heard in the book of Revelation on Wednesday night about the overcomer? He that overcometh, and I have the verses down here, he that overcometh, let's see here in Revelation 2:7, he that hath an ear, let him hear what the Spirit say unto the churches. To him that overcometh will I give to eat of the tree of life, which is in the midst of the paradise of God. Being the overcomer, what we found out being an overcomer, that's helping us to endure the things of this world. 1 John 5:4-5 says, whatsoever is born of God overcometh the world, and this is the victory that overcometh the world, even our faith. Who is he that overcometh the world? But he that believeth Jesus is the Son of God. The number one thing that this world wants from you and from your children, it wants your love. It's going to steal your love with the phone, with the YouTube, with all the reels and everything else. This world is trying to take your love from it so that you don't love the things of God, that you love the things of the world, and it's a constant battle. But we should be motivated by the love we have in whom we have not seen so that we can overcome the world and not fall victim, and that our families fall victim and our friends fall victim of coming victim to the things of the world. And the Bible's very clear on that. Love not the world, neither the things that are in the world. If any man love the world, the love of the Father is not in him. And I'll close with this, and you're familiar with this story. But the last point is, I love him whom I have not seen. And that's because we are blessed. We are blessed. And I'll just paraphrase this. You can turn to it if you want to, but it's found in John chapter 20. This would have been on a Sunday night. The disciples were gathered together in the upper room, and Jesus appears to them. And the first thing he said is, peace be unto you. And that first night when the disciples are gathered in the room, he breathed on them and they received the Holy Ghost. And he says, whoever sins you remit, they shall be remitted. Whoever sins you retain, thou shall be retained. And that's when he gave them the commission. As my Father sent me, so I send you. And they got out of that meeting and they were so excited. They went and told Thomas. It's called Thomas of Didymus. And they were overflowing with that lively hope because they saw the Messiah. And they said, we saw Jesus. And this is what Thomas said. Thomas said, unless I see the print of the nails in his hands, and then he went a step further and thrust my hand into the print of the nail of his hands, I will not believe. And if I have to thrust my hand in his side, or I will not believe.
The scripture tells us that 8 days later, the disciples were gathered again, and this time Thomas being with them. And Jesus stood in the midst of them, and he said, Peace be unto you. And this time he didn't breathe on them and receive the Holy Spirit. This time he said, Thomas, reach into thy finger and behold my hands, and reach into thy hand and thrust it in my side, and be not faithless, but believing. And Thomas at that point fell down and worshiped him. He said, my Lord and my God. And Jesus said this, Thomas, because you have seen me, thou art blessed. But blessed are all those that have not seen me and yet are blessed. And he goes on to say many other miracles that Jesus did so that we would know who he is and we would believe him who he is. We're learning that in the book of Revelation that the church of Ephesus, the one thing that they had against them is that they left their first love. And really the question this morning, where's your love at this morning? Are you finding yourself not loving God as much as you used to love God? Is there any way that you could love him more than you love him right now? Loving him in whom we have not seen, the one who is that has the preeminence in our life, the one that gets our love, our loyalty, our everything, loving him in whom we have not seen. Let's pray. Father in heaven, we thank you so much for the great love you have for us. Thank you for the ability to love you, but not only love you, to serve you and to live for you. And I ask, Father, that your Holy Spirit would speak to each of our hearts. Father, I know your word is powerful. I know my limitations, but your word is powerful. Your Holy Spirit is powerful. Father, help us to make decisions that would be pleasing to you. Decisions that would help us to love you more. Father, if there be some forsaking of some worldly habit, that we would make that, Father, whatever it may be, whatever your perfect will be in each of our lives, that we would make that. And Father, that you'd be pleased with each decision. And we pray and ask all this in Jesus' name. Amen. If you would stand as the music plays. If God's dealing with you, just come forward and do business with him at an old time altar. And if you want to trust Christ as your Savior, there's a preacher down here. He'll give you to someone that knows the scripture that will show you how to be saved. Let's sing on that first verse.

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Hi, this is Tom Palmer, director of the Lighthouse Baptist Ministries in Athens, and you're listening to WVMB Athens-Madison, the voice of Madison Baptist, 107.9 FM.

I love America, but I do not love what she has become. The scripture says, blessed is the nation whose God is Lord. And America has forgotten its godly foundation on which she was built. Something is wrong. Our children are asked to attend public schools that in many cases resemble war zones, without even the basic rights of any soldier, the right to pray publicly to the God of heaven. Many times the wild-eyed, drug-addicted teenager is allowed to stay in our public schools, while the Supreme Court decided to expel God's Bible and prayer from the classroom over 30 years ago. Something is wrong. Television daily bombards the senses of our nation with the idea that wrong is right, the abnormal is normal, and the abhorrent is acceptable, and that what God calls an abomination is nothing more than an alternative lifestyle, and it's had its effect. 30 years ago, the number one television program was the Andy Griffith Show. And look what we have today. Something is wrong. When our government can endorse abortion in school without parental consent, and yet the Bible can no longer be passed out on campus, something is wrong. When our leaders can say to your children that immorality is all right as long as it's safe, yes, something is wrong. Something is wrong, and I, for one, am ready for a change. I want to say to my government, we're not supposed to be raising dogs in our homes. We're supposed to be rearing children created in the image and likeness of Almighty God, and to teach them the Bible. If the Bible says it's right, it's right. If the Bible says it's wrong, it's wrong. The only hope that America has is that godly men and godly women of character will stand together like one mighty army and declare to the immoral, impure, obscene, and foul, your days of unlimited access to the minds of America are over. The army of God that has been silent too long is taking America back.

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Temptation sore beset him, but nothing could affright. He said the yoke is easy, the burden it is light. I saw him in the furnace, he doubted not nor feared, and in the flames beside him the Son of God appeared. I saw him overcome.

0: Ephesians 5:19-20, speaking to yourselves in psalms and hymns and spiritual songs, singing and making melody in your hearts to the Lord, giving thanks always for all things unto God and the Father in the name of our Lord Jesus Christ. Ephesians 5:19-20. 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
1: Today's hymn is When I Survey the Wondrous Cross, and the history is taken from 101 Hymn Stories by Kenneth W. Osbeck. John 19:17. And he, bearing his cross, went forth into a place called the place of a skull, which is called in the Hebrew Golgotha. This hymn by Isaac Watts, labeled by the well-known theologian Matthew Arnold as the greatest hymn in English language, was written in 1707 for use at a communion service conducted by Watts. It first appeared in print that same year in Watts' outstanding collection, Hymns and Spiritual Songs. Its original title was Crucifixion to the World by the Cross of Christ. Isaac Watts was born on July 17, 1674, in Southampton, England, the eldest of nine children. He was the son of an educated deacon in a dissonant congregational church. At the time of Isaac's birth, his father was in prison for his nonconformist beliefs. Young Watts showed an unusual aptitude for study and learned Latin at the age of 5, Greek at 9, French at 11, and Hebrew at 13. He began to write verses of good quality when he was very young. Watts frequently referred to as the father of English hymnody. One of his early concerns was the deplorable state to which congregational singing had degenerated in most English-speaking churches. The singing consisted of low, ponderous psalms in which each line was first read by an appointed deacon and was followed by the droning of the congregation. The texts of these psalm hymns were often crude and ineloquent. For example, "Ye monsters of the bubbling deep, your master's praises spout. Up from the sands ye codlings peep, and wag your tails about." Watts once wrote, "The singing of God's praise is the part of worship most closely related to heaven, but its performance among us is the worst on earth." One Sunday, after returning from a typical poor service, Watts continued to rail against the congregational singing. His father exclaimed, "Why don't you give us something better, young man?" Before the evening service began, young Isaac had written his first hymn, which was received with great enthusiasm by the people. The youthful poet decided to write other hymn settings. For a period of 2 years, Watts wrote a new hymn every Sunday. He went on to write new versions of the Psalms, with a desire to Christianize the Psalms with the New Testament message and style. Several of his hymns that were based on these new hymn settings are such favorites as "Jesus Shall Reign" and "O God, Our Help in Ages Past." Watts is also the author of a children's hymn, "I Sing the Mighty Power of God." Because of this bold departure from the traditional psalms, Isaac Watts was often considered to be a radical man in his day. Watts not only rewrote the Psalms in this way, but he also wrote a number of hymns based solely on personal feelings. These hymns were known as hymns of human composure. Such hymns were very controversial during his lifetime. "When I Survey the Wondrous Cross" is an example of this type of hymn written by Watts. In all, Isaac Watts composed more than 600 hymns. The tune for this text is known as the Hamburg Tune. It was the work of Lowell Mason, who is often called the father of American public school and church music. Mason stated that he arranged this tune in 1824 from an ancient Gregorian chant, the earliest church music known. These church chants were inherited by the early Christians from the Hebrew temple and synagogue services. They represent some of the loveliest melodies known. Now, let's listen to When I Survey the Wondrous Cross.

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0: Amen. Let's pray. Our Heavenly Father, we come before you this evening. We do thank you for your goodness to us. Thank you for the great love you have for us. Thank you for our salvation and for the church you provided. Father, would you please be with Brother Popwell tonight? Give him power from on high. Fill him with the Spirit of God. And Father, for us, that you give us ears to hear, that we'd make decisions that would glorify you. Please be with our pastor. Bring him home safely tonight. And we'll thank you for all that's said and done. In Jesus' name we pray. Amen.
1: Amen. Page number 136. 136. The old account was settled. Watch that hallelujah on the chorus. Sing it out with us. Page 136.

0: Benson.
1: Amen. Good singing, good songs. The debt that Christ paid for us, praise the Lord. And let me give you some announcements tonight. First of all, it's good to see everybody. And I hope you had a good lunch, good naps. And want to thank all the bus workers for your hard work and having that sacrifice to take the kids home. With that being said, there is an announcement for the bus captains and the bus van drivers for this coming anniversary Sunday on October 18th. Please meet Brother Brown in front of the auditorium immediately following the service tonight to review the game plan for anniversary Sunday. So all the bus and van drivers, if you'll meet Brother Brown after the evening service. This Tuesday, we have a Ladies of Madison meeting at 6:30. And then our big announcement right now for much prayer is our next Sunday is anniversary Sunday. It'll be 43 years of Madison Baptist Church. Praying that we'd have many visitors in. We are going to provide the meat, and everyone else brings the sides. And I hope you're planning on what to bring and just praying for a good day in the house of the Lord next Sunday. Of course, we pray for that every Sunday, but especially next Sunday with the anniversary coming up. And then we do have a singles activity on the 23rd, and then we have the men's softball game on October 24th. That'll be over in Priceville. There's a ballpark we played in that last year. You can see Brother Drinkard for any questions about that. And then on October 30th, we have our fall festival. And that's always a good time in the Lord and chili cook-offs. And I'm not being a judge this year, Brother Jody. That alternative chili just, it fixed me on all that. I can't taste that stuff anymore. I don't know why. What is alternative chili? I still haven't figured that one out, but I don't ever want to put that stuff in my mouth again. Anyway, but that fall festival, we'll have chili cook-offs, bake contests. We'll have blow-ups for the little kids. Just a great time in the Lord, and that is on a Friday. We don't have the time yet. I think it's 5:30, but the time hasn't been given yet. So just be attentive for the time. And then we have our Swords Conference coming up in Murfreesboro on November the 6th and 7th. And then our Fall Revival, the banner is up here, November 8th through the 13th with Brother Tim Green. And I'll be praying now that the Holy Spirit speaks to Brother Green for the messages that we need to hear. And so at this particular time, I'd like to invite Brother Wally up. He has a very special announcement to make.
2: Well, we have a very special visitor here. Everyone knows him, and everyone loves him, but they're very special. Mrs. Pollitt, could you make your way up here? The only time she's ever been up here is when she's cleaning. Let me say, while she's coming up this way, Miss Betty has worked for the church for over 40 years. She has been faithful in her duties of cleaning the church. She has taken care of the church as if it was her own home. She has not only cleaned the church, she orders everything from the forks and the spoons, the coffee, the paper towels, you name it. She's got her hand in it, so to speak. She washes all of the hand towels that are used in the kitchen and folds them and puts them up. She washes all of the tablecloths, sets up everything for our anniversary Sunday with help from other ladies. Anything that we have in the back, she's got her hand in it helping. She told me the other day that a few years ago, she asked God if he would let her work to a certain birthday, that she would retire. Well, on the 13th is Miss Betty's birthday, and that's the day that she's chosen. So Miss Betty will be retiring from being our everything girl. And it's also her birthday. So tonight, following the evening service, we've got cake and ice cream and punch, and everybody's invited. It's in the gym. Come out and show your love to Miss Betty for all of her hard work for all of these years. And I've got some gifts I want to give to her. Miss Betty, here's you a gift card if you come over here. Absence. And then we've got you a Bible.
0: Oh, thank you.
2: Good night. A ninja. Big ninja. And some flowers. And here's a gift of love from the church, Miss Betty. And we want to, let's stand up and give her a hand.

0: Praise the Lord that he brought Brother Popwell, Miss Joan here several years ago. And I'm thankful tonight to call Brother Popwell a friend. And not only is he a friend to preachers, but he's a friend to each of us. And he prays for each of us. For many hours, he prays for us. And I introduce him as a servant of God. I think there's no greater introduction than a servant of God. And Brother Popwell, if you'll come preach to us.
1: Thank you. Thank you, Pastor Smith. Good to be here tonight, amen. I'd rather be here in the best hospital in town. I mean, and the best jail, because I've been in both of them and ain't neither one of them any good. Isn't it good to be saved and a Christian tonight? Well, I'll tell you, I'm worried about America. I really am concerned about America. I never thought I'd see what I've seen today. I never thought I would see churches going the way they go today. Now, as all of you know, we've been in missions now for almost 47 years, and churches that I was in 1990 are not the same churches anymore. I love Madison Baptist Church because it's what I was brought up on. I can remember when I first went to Maranatha Baptist Church in Okinawa, Japan in 1976. We got into that little building, wasn't much bigger than this section here, and we had 800 and something people in it. And it was that way for the whole time we were there. We went one year. Every single service, we had somebody saved and baptized, except for two services. Once the baptistry was broken, and we couldn't baptize, and the other one, we just didn't have anybody to baptize. That's where I came from. That's where I heard about the independent, fundamental, God-fearing, Bible-believing, sin-hating, premillennial, King James caring, separated Baptist. That's where I learned that at. There on the mission field in Okinawa, Japan now. It was not Japan then, but it was a U.S. territory. And I'm scared of what's happening to the churches in America. I'm scared of what's happening to America. Yeah. We need the living church of God needs to get on fire. Yeah. I'm sorry, there's no other way of putting it. This sign hanging over here got me to thinking several weeks. I've been thinking about this about 6 weeks, and then when they put this up here last week, my mind started wondering, do we really mean that? I'm afraid most of us think Madison Baptist Church Fall Revival Meeting, November the 8th through 13th, and that's all it means to us. Meeting. We got Brother Green coming in, and Brother Green will preach the gospel. There's no doubt he'll get along with the Lord and he'll have messages for us. But will it be revival? Will we have revival? Are we praying for revival? Are we seeking God's will for revival? I mean, look, Brother Green's not going to bring it with him. He doesn't have it. I've already talked to him. He was at our church back at camp meeting in July, and I guarantee he doesn't have revival in his briefcase.

So what are we going to do? Why does revival tarry today? Why is it that anything that you hear about a similar or some seemingly revival has to be a charismatic group or some other group and not an independent Baptist church? Why is it that we have a week-long meeting, which 98% of the churches in America never do anymore? They have a Sunday through Wednesday or Wednesday through Sunday and forget about Saturday. And most church members won't go on Friday night because they got football. Do we really mean what we say when we say we're going to have revival? Do we want revival? You know, there's a price to be paid. Romans 12, 1 and 2 says, I beseech you therefore, brethren, by the mercies of God, that you present your bodies a living sacrifice, wholly acceptable unto God, which is your reasonable service. Be not conformed to this world, but be ye transformed by the renewing of your mind, that you may do that good and acceptable and perfect will of God. Have we ever presented our bodies? Have we, in the last couple of weeks now, as the pastor has talked about it many times, the revival, have we really just stopped and took inventory? Have we stopped and asked ourselves where we stand with God, not where somebody else stands, where I stand as an individual? About 6 weeks ago, I had this just a real burden about revival. And I've been pleading with God to do something to me. Because you see, it starts with me. It doesn't start with you. It's me, oh Lord, it's me that stands in need. It's me that needs to be revived. It's me. And that's the way every one of us has to look at it individually. Take your Bibles tonight and open them up to Nehemiah chapter 9. Nehemiah chapter 9. I'm kind of like an army guy tonight. I broke my good glasses, so I got Tommy Stobalt. Made a mistake and picked up a new Bible to use. So we're just going to get on it and let it go like it goes, okay? Nehemiah chapter 9 and verse 1. Now in the 20th and 4th day of the month, the children of the children of Israel were assembled with fasting and with sackcloth and earth upon them. And the seed of Israel separated themselves from all strangers and stood and confessed their sins and iniquities of their fathers. And they stood up in their place and read the book of the law of the Lord their God 1/4 part day, and another fourth part they confessed and worshiped the Lord God. Oh, Father, tonight I plead with you, blessed Holy Spirit, would you just enable me to get what you've given me across tonight with understanding and with purpose. And, oh, Father, tonight, if there's one here that does not know you as their personal Savior, I do pray tonight, Father, that they'd be saved and get right with you and go home a different person than they came. But, Father, most of all tonight, I want to deal with us as Christians and why revivals tarry and why we are not having revival like the old days used to be, like we used to read about and hear about. And Father, I pray you'd give me liberty now and give me wisdom. I pray in Jesus' name,
Amen and amen. I won't be long tonight because we got ice cream. And don't care about the cake, but the ice cream I'll eat now. Here in chapter 9 of Nehemiah, as you all know, Nehemiah has now started his work. He was only a servant to the king. And he had such a burden for Israel to rebuild. And he got permission to do it. And he went there and he organized the people to work, and had they had a mind to work. And it made a difference. And here in chapter 9, we see here now they are assembled together. You know, the Bible tells us that we're not to forsake the assembling of ourselves together. And even more so as we see the day approaching. And folks, I'm going to tell you, the day is approaching that we better get assembled together. And I see Nehemiah here as they gather the children of Israel together. They're in unity. They're in one accord. They're ready to do something. And if Madison Baptist Church is going to do something, it's going to have to be because we get in unity and we all agree in one spirit and we get busy doing that. And I tell you, this church here is spoiled. Okay? You got something most churches don't have. And you need to be thankful for that. And you ought to be proud of it. But there's always room for improvement. We can all improve. And I tell you something. I know I have let myself slip. Because I get so busy doing the work of the ministry that I forget about keeping my spiritual self up like I need to be. And it's so easy to do. It is so easy to do. We get busy. We have families to take care of. We have homes to take care of. Have automobiles to take care of. We have ministries to take care of. And we get so wrapped up in all of that, we forget to do the real important things. Preparing our hearts for the seed of the Word of God. You see, we need to prepare our hearts. I don't know if any of you even prayed for service before you got here tonight. I pray for service before I come every single time I'm in this church. Anywhere I go to church, I always pray before I go that God will give me something out of the service. We need to bombard heaven with our prayers for our pastor as he stands here and breaks the word of life. We get so used to preaching, we just kind of accept it. We let it. We come here. We leave the change without being changed. You remember when you first got saved? How every time you went to church, you came home with something new? Right. Nothing has changed. You still should come home. I don't come to church that I don't get something out of it. I'm in the message this morning, Brother Smith, bless my heart. I get something out of yesterday at the men's prayer breakfast. I got something out of it. I took something home with me. Because I need it. We see Israel gathered together here now. They're assembled. And we come in here at least three times a week. And we assemble together. But are we in unity? Do we expect God to do something to us? Do we ask God to change me in some way? Do we ask God to change our life before we walk out of these doors into a world that's dying and going to hell? Do we? Just, you have to answer every question for yourself. I have to answer them for myself.
And this is just something that's really on my heart with churches. At my home church, oh my, I can't say enough about it, but it's horrible to watch God's people just get used to going to church. Just getting used to being here. I mean, we know the routine, don't we? I mean, I was down in Meridian, Mississippi, and I felt like I just wasn't getting through to anybody. And brother, I went in one Sunday morning. I turned all the pews around. I moved the pulpit to the back of the church. And I turned my coat on backwards, and when people came in, they were surprised. It wasn't routine as routine. I mean, we changed things. I don't know that did any good, but I do know this. I got their attention for all the latecomers. They changed. Really, what do we do when we come to church? Are we expecting God to really do something for us? Do you actually walk through these doors expecting God to change you in some way every time you come to church? We should. And if we want revival, that's the attitude we're going to have to take. I also see they came fasting. Now, I'm not going to ask you to show your hands or anything, but I don't know how many of you practice fasting, but it is a biblical principle. It is a good principle. Now, I used to fast at least one day a week till I became a diabetic. And I've had to change that some, but I still believe in fasting. I still fast as far as I can. And if you have medical problems, you need to be careful about it. But if you don't have medical problems, you need to fast. Man, that really helps you to get closer to God. I'll tell you. You ought to fast. You ought to just try. Let me challenge you to something, okay? And this is just a challenge. You don't have to accept it. It's up to you. But I want to throw something out. From now to the revival meeting, take one day a week, and you pick the day, end day. It don't have to be the same day of week, and fast. 24 hours, fast. But the fasting now needs to come have something added to it. You need to pray. Fast and pray. Fast and pray. And ask God to do something. First of all, ask God to do something individually, personally. And then to the community and to the church. Let me challenge you to do that. Let me challenge you with one other thing tonight. Before you leave here, every single person, go by the track rack and get 7 tracks. Just 7. Now, some of you will do a lot more, but just 7. And you pass one track out every day and invite somebody to church. Just one. Just do it every Sunday. Get you 7 tracks. From now to the revival, and pass out one track every day inviting somebody to church. As you're fasting, you pray, Lord, give me the right person to invite out. Help me to pick out just the right person to give my track to and to invite them to church. See if that won't change your life just a little bit. See if it won't give you just a little more boldness than you have right now for the Lord. You see, fasting
must come along with prayer. The disciples were given a task to go out, and they cast out demons and all, but they had this one they couldn't handle. And they came in and they had tried everything, and they asked the Lord, said, "Why couldn't we do this?" When the Lord cast demons out, he said, "This cometh only by fasting and praying." Fasting and praying. You got needs? Fast and pray. You want somebody to be saved? Fast and pray. I'm sure we have family members that you want to see saved. Fast and pray. And ask God to save them. You may not even get to witness to them. You may not even get to give them the gospel. But somebody will. Because God's going to honor your request when you do it with the right motives. You have not because you ask not. Isn't that what James says? We need revival. And I'm afraid today that we assemble together and we are usually in a pretty good one spirit around here, I think. I think we're all in one accord and wanting to see God do something. But I think we need a little bit more. I think we need to fast and pray and seek God. They also came humbly. They had sackcloth and ashes on them. 2 Corinthians 5 and verse 17 says, let me double check. Yeah. "If my people, which are called by my name..." If my people, which are called by my name, you call yourself a Christian, you say you're a Christian, you say you're saved and you know it, you're a Christian. The disciples were first called Christian at Antioch because they were Christ-like. What a challenge. To be Christ-like. If we say that we're Christians, this verse here could speak to us. It says, "If my people, which are called by my name, shall humble themselves." I can remember, I got so burdened for our church, I wasn't seeing anybody saved. And I was going out witnessing and just nobody walking the aisle, nobody getting saved, nobody getting baptized. And I was just really burdened. I called my wife and I told her I won't be home today. I did this on a Friday. She said, "Where are you going to be?" I said, "I'll be in my office." I put black garbage bags over my window. I stuffed towels under my door. I could not even see the desk that was sitting in my office. It was so dark. And I got down on my face before God. I laid prostrate on that floor and I said, "God, I'm not leaving here till you touch me." I was there all night long, Friday night. I was there most of the day, Saturday, and late into the evening. And when I got up from there, I was ready to give God the glory and let God do something through me. Because he had done something to me. And most of us, God does not do anything through us because we don't let him do anything to us. Right. And we need God to do something to us. And we need to humble ourselves before God. I don't think the position had anything to do with it. I think it was all the attitude that had everything to do with it. He said, if they humble themselves and pray,
You know, prayer life of a Christian is his power. A Christian without a prayer life is a powerless Christian. They have no power. Because you see, we get our power from above. We don't get it from lifting weights. We get it from above. And the weight that we need to lift is the Word of God, and let it deal with our hearts. And we need to pray and seek God and just talk to Him like He was sitting right next to us. And let Him know our heart, and let Him fill our need that we have to be revived and to turn to Him and see Him do great things in our life again. Oh, if my people would humble themselves and pray and seek my face and turn from their wicked way. Now, Israelites here in verse 2, it says they separated themselves from all strangers. Separated from the world. 1 John chapter 2, it says, love not the world, neither things in the world. Any man love the world, love of the Father is not in him. All that's in the world, the lust of the eyes, lust of the flesh, lust of the eyes, and pride of life. That's all that's in this world. And we need to be careful that we don't fall in love with it. I think an old term down on the fence, you get straddle of the fence. Down on the farm, you say you get straddle of the fence. You don't know which side you're going to go on. And when you're walking so close to the world that you cannot see the light of the Lord Jesus Christ, you're too close. You see, if the world's over here, and most Christians will walk over here, so close to the world, they get contaminated by the world. We ought to be over here where the Lord's at on this side, and we ought to be trying to get so close to Him that we just almost fall over. Because that's how close we ought to be with Him. That's how close we ought to want to be with the Lord. How close we need to walk with the Lord daily. Because, see, we separate from the world. We're in the world, but we're not of the world. This world is not my home. I'm just a passing through. My treasures are laid up somewhere beyond the blue. Angels beckon me from heaven's open door. I can't feel at home in this world anymore. And too many Christians feel at home in the world today. And we need to be careful about that. Oh, God can heal us. God can separate us. We need to be separated from the world. God commands it. He said, come out from among them and be you separate, thus saith the Lord. Touch not the unclean thing, and I will receive you. You see, when you got so much of the world in your life, and you may not even realize it. It can happen so easy that the world just draws us in. And we get that in there and we get used to it. We kind of forget what we're supposed to be doing. It's not intentional. The devil is wise, see. He knows he's not going to just grab you and take you out here and do some horrific sin or something. He's going to get you with the little things. And when you got sin in your life is a wreck, whether you realize it or not. I want you to understand something, Christians. That relationship that you have with Jesus Christ was established by Him. That relationship cannot be broken. But one sin in your life breaks fellowship with the Lord.
God hates sin so much to when his son hung on the cross of Calvary and took on mine and your sins and paid our sin debt, he turned the world black while he became sin because he couldn't stand sin in his presence. And my friend, you and I are nowhere as close to him as his son was. And when we have that, you say, well, I'm a pretty good person. Well, that's okay. I'm a real bad person. I'm a rotten person. I was a bad sinner. And I know that. But I know today that if I got one little sin in my life, if there's something I've not taken care of, my fellowship with the Lord Jesus Christ is hindered. Does he still love me? Sure. Do I still love him? Yes. Can I have revival? No. Because I got something there that's hindering me. We need to separate from this world. Notice in verse 2 also, they confessed their sins. 1 John 1:9 says, if we confess our sins, he's faithful and just to forgive us of our sins and to cleanse us from all unrighteousness. Confession can be made daily. Confession can be made minute after sometimes, hour sometimes. Sometimes it's a whole bunch of times in a day. It's according to what you're doing, where you're at, and what your state of mind might be. You never know, but always keep short accounts with the Lord. Don't let them build up. Don't let unconfessed sin hinder your prayers. Unconfessed sins will hinder the church power. The church won't have the power that it ought to have. If you walk in here and you got a sin in your life, you're not willing to take care of it, do you know that you're infecting this whole church? Do you realize that you're hindering the power of the Holy Spirit of God to work in lives because sin is present in the camp? You say, my sin don't bother anybody but me. Well, est aching that. Right. Oh, Achan was aching for an Achan down in the valley of Achor. He found out his sin affected everybody else. He found out when they took his wife and his children and his animals and everything he had out into the valley of Achor and they stoned him. He hindered the whole nation of Israel. 36 people lost their lives at the Battle of Ai because of sin in the camp. And that's why we have to keep ourselves pure and keep ourselves confessed up. You see, if we bring sin in, it hinders the ministry of the Holy Spirit in our lives. And not only that, unconfessed sin hinders the progress of the church. Sin will hinder the progress. It'll hinder the growth of Christians and hinder the growth of the congregation as a whole because the Spirit of God will be hindered to the point that it may not be possible for us to have a great revival meeting. You see, I don't want my life to do that. I don't want my life
to hinder another person from getting saved, or another person from getting right with God, or the church having revival. I want to see God bring revival in my life personally. I want personal revival. I've heard the story about a young man that they were receiving an offering.